We now offer you an Urdu devotional song called Tum Par Lakh Jaan Se Qurbaan.

0: We now bring you readings from the Hadith, records of the sayings and actions of Prophet Muhammad, peace be upon him.
1: Allah's Apostle said, "The reward of deeds depends upon the intention, and every person will get the reward according to what he has intended." So whoever emigrated for Allah and His Apostle, then his emigration was for Allah and His Apostle. And whoever emigrated for worldly benefits or for a woman to marry, his emigration was for what he emigrated for. The Prophet said, "If a man spends on his family with the intention of having a reward from Allah, sincerely for Allah's sake, then it is a kind of almsgiving in reward for him." Allah's Apostle said, "He who makes peace between the people by inventing good information or saying good things is not a liar." Once the people of Quba fought with each other till they threw stones at each other. When Allah's Apostle was informed about it, he said, "Let us go to bring about a reconciliation between them." Once Allah's Apostle heard the loud voices of some opponents quarreling at the door. One of them was appealing to the other to deduct his debt and asking him to be lenient, but the other was saying, "By Allah, I will not do so." Allah's Apostle went out to them and said, "Who is the one who was swearing by Allah that he would not do a favor?" That man said, "I am that person. O Allah's Apostle, I will give my opponent whatever he wishes." A man came to Allah's Apostle and said, "O Allah's Apostle, who is more entitled to be treated with the best companionship by me?" The Prophet said, "Your mother." The man said, "Who is next?" The Prophet said, "Your mother." The man further said, "Who is next?" The Prophet replied, "Your mother." The man asked for the fourth time, "Who is next?" The Prophet said, "Your father." Allah's Apostle said, "While a man was walking on a road, he became very thirsty. Then he came across a well, got down into it, drank the water, and then came out. Meanwhile, he saw a dog panting and licking mud because of excessive thirst. The man said to himself, "This dog is suffering from the same state of thirst as I did." So he went down the well again and filled his shoe with water and held it in his mouth and watered the dog. Allah thanked him for that deed and forgave him. The people asked, "O Allah's Apostle, is there a reward for us in serving the animals?" He said, "Yes, there is a reward for serving any living being."
2: Our next Urdu song is called Yah Sha-e Umam.

0: We now continue with our readings from the Hadith, the sayings and deeds of Prophet Muhammad, peace be upon him.
1: Allah's Apostle said, "You see the believers as regards their being merciful among themselves, and showing love among themselves, and being kind, resembling one body, so that if any part of the body is not well, then the whole body shares the sleeplessness and fever with it." The Prophet said, "Gabriel continued to recommend me about treating my neighbors kindly and politely, so much so that I thought he would order me to make them my heirs." The Prophet said, "Anybody who believes in Allah on the last day should serve his neighbor generously, and anybody who believes in Allah on the last day should serve his guest generously by giving him his reward." It was asked, "What is his reward, O Allah's Apostle?" He said, "To be entertained generously for a day and a night with high quality of food, and the guest has the right to be entertained for 3 days with ordinary food, and if he stays longer, what he will be provided with will be regarded as a charitable gift. And anybody who believes in Allah and the last day should talk what is good or keep quiet." The Prophet said, "On every Muslim there is enjoined compulsory alms." The people said, "If one has nothing?" He said, "He should work with his hands so that he may benefit himself and give in charity." They said, "What if he cannot work or does not work?" He said, "Then he should help the oppressed, unhappy person by word or action or both." They said, "If he does not do this?" He said, "Then he should enjoin what is good." They said, "What if he does not do that?" He said, "Then he should refrain from doing evil, for that will be considered for him as charity." A woman brought a special sheet to the Prophet and said, "O Allah's Apostle, I have brought it so that you may wear it." So the Prophet took it, because he was in need of it, and wore it. A man among his companions, seeing him wearing it, said, "O Allah's Apostle, please give it to me to wear." The Prophet said, "Yes," and gave him that sheet. When the Prophet left, the man was blamed by his companions, who said, "It was not correct on your part to ask the Prophet for it, while you know that he took it because he was in need of it, and you also know that the Prophet never turns down anybody's request that he might be asked for." That man said, "I just wanted to have its blessings, as the Prophet had put it on, so I hoped that I might be shrouded in it."
2: The following song is called True Love, which speaks of God's love and following the righteous path.

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That brings us to the end of this edition of Moments of Oneness. We will be back tomorrow at the same time and hope you will join us for an enlightening collection from another world faith.

Om Shri Sai Ram, humble pranams at the lotus feet of Bhagwan Baba. This is Radio Sai Global Harmony, bringing you the message of Bhagwan Shri Satya Sai Baba. Greetings to all our listeners on this 19th day of June, 2026. We begin the program with a song sung in adoration of our beloved Bhagwan by his students.

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1: Sai Ram, dear listeners, we know that the literal meaning of the word seva or service is the act of helping and serving the poor and the underprivileged. But Bhagwan Baba says that the word seva conveys an infinite, significant and deep meaning. Such selfless activity must be undertaken in the right spirit. Let us now listen to the divine discourse delivered in Purnachandra Auditorium in Prashanthi Nilayam on the 21st of November 1986.

You just heard the Divine Discourse delivered by Bhagwan Sri Satya Sai Baba in the Purnachandra Auditorium in Prashanthinilam on the 21st of November 1986. Bhagwan Baba said that though the word seva consists of only two syllables, se and va, this word is pregnant with infinite, significant and deep meaning. Installing divine thoughts in the heart, actions which are performed, forgetting oneself entirely, recognizing divinity everywhere and in everyone, such actions alone can be termed as seva. We should never have the feeling that we are serving someone else. With a sense of sacrifice and a feeling that everything is an offering at the lotus feet, one has to undertake service activity. Thank you and Sai Ram.

our most loving and humble pranams at the divine lotus feet of our beloved Bhagwan, Sri Satya Sai Baba. Respected Sri K. Chakravarti, Chairman of the Sri Satya Sai Global Council, esteemed Sri R.J. Ratnakar, Managing Trustee of the Sri Satya Sai Central Trust, dear brothers and sisters, and beloved Sai devotees from around the world, a loving Sai Ram to everyone. With hearts filled with joy and gratitude, we, the Sai devotees from Sri Satya Sai Global Council Indonesia, Zone 5, warmly welcome everyone gathered here at Prashanti Nilayam, as well as devotees joining us through the live broadcast and social media platforms around the world. In the stillness of the heart shines the light of divine love. As Bhagwan Sri Satya Sai Baba has taught us that love is our true nature and service is its expression. With the sacred message in our hearts, we shall now begin a special video presentation titled, Satya Sai is Lord.

gives us great pleasure to introduce our esteemed speaker for this morning, Sister Gina Das Prina from Bali, Indonesia. Raised in a Sai family, she has been blessed to grow with Swami's teachings through Balvikas and the Sai Young Adults programs in Bali. She currently serves as a lecturer in finance and remains actively engaged in Sai activities and services. Let us warmly welcome Sister Gina.

My humble pronouns at the divine lotus feet of Bhagawan Sri Satya Sai Baba, respected Sri K. Chakravarti, Chairman of Sri Satya Sai Global Council, esteemed Sri R. G. Ratnakar, Managing Trustee of Sri Satya Sai Central Trust, respected elders, brothers, and sisters, loving Sairam to all of you. Today, across the world, we see many people facing deep suffering. People struggle for food and basic necessities. Families are affected by war, illness, and natural disasters. Many live in fear, uncertainty, and pain. When we hear of such situations, a question naturally arises within us. Swami, what can I do to help? The problems of the world may seem too great for any one person to solve. Yet, Bhagawan Sri Satya Sai Baba told us that one of the greatest power in the universe is love. Along with love, a sincere prayer or a simple act of kindness may appear small, but together they have the power to bring comfort, strength, and hope to those who need it most. Just imagine if you are in the darkness and somewhere someone you have never met is silently praying for your peace. That unseen love becomes a light that strengthens the heart. Today, let us offer the same light to the world. Please close your eyes. Think of all those who are suffering. We silently send them love. We send them strength. We send them peace. We pray for those who are hungry to be fed. We pray for those who are sick to be healed. We pray for those who are grieving to find comfort. We pray for those who are afraid to find courage. We pray for those who have lost their home to find safety and support. May Bhagawan divine love and grace embrace every heart that is suffering at this very moment. Now, gently open your eyes. As we gather here today, let us remember that every prayer matters. When millions of hearts unite in selfless love, compassion becomes a powerful force for transformation. The change we wish to see in the world begins within us. Bhagawan has lovingly reminded us that the prayer Samasta Loka Sukhino Bhavantu should be chanted regularly for welfare of the world. Therefore, to all wonderful people, wherever you are, we would like to request you to kindly spare 1 minute every day to pray for world peace.
It is a simple prayer, but yet very powerful. Let us now chant this together with full of faith.

0: May all the world be happy. May all beings be peaceful. May no one suffer. We are not here just to witness the world. We are here to transfer the world through love. May this message reach every corner of the world, awakening heart to love, compassion, and unity, so that is the world become the place of peace, safety, and happiness for all. Oh, dear Swami, please remain forever in our hearts. Guide us always and use us as your instruments to spread your divine love wherever we go. Thank you, Swami. Jai Sri Sai Ram.
1: Thank you, Sister Gina, for beautifully reminding us of Swami's teachings. We now proceed to the highlight of this morning's program, a special musical offering. This presentation is a prayer for world peace. Through music, we express our hope, our faith, and our collective yearning for a world where the values of truth, right conduct, peace, love, and universal brotherhood prevail in every heart. Beloved Sai, we, the members of the Sri Satya Sai Global Council Indonesia, humbly place this musical narrative at your divine lotus feet. By your grace, this offering is titled Messengers of Sai's Love, a journey from transformation to divine peace. Following this musical offering, we shall conclude our morning program with a heartfelt bhajans led by the devotees of Indonesia.
2: O Mother Sai, in a world longing for peace, you remind us that true transformation begins within. Before peace can blossom in society, the obstacles within the human heart must first be removed. And so, we begin this sacred journey by invoking Vigneshwara, the remover of obstacles, presented through the rich melodies of Indonesian instruments. We offer this timeless prayer to you, Sai.

0: Suami. Oh, my dear Swami, having invoked Vigneshwara, the remover of obstacles, may our hearts now be open to the transformation you have lovingly called us toward. For it is through transformed hearts that peace begins to touch the world.
1: Saima, in this spirit of transformation, we now express this prayer through a song sung in three languages, Indonesian, English, and Sanskrit. Though our languages are different, the longing of the human heart is the same. Through this song, we offer the sacred prayer, Asatoma Satgamaya, a prayer to lead us from untruth to truth, from darkness to light, and from fear to the eternal.
2: This song also carries the prayer, Samasta Loka Sukhino Bhavantu, a prayer that all beings in all the worlds may be happy and at peace. As we offer these prayers through music, may our hearts be transformed forever, becoming a source of peace for the world.

0: is the spark that awakens the heart. True prayer is a heartfelt yearning to blossom the divinity within. A day without Sai is a day without blessing. A life without prayer is a life without power.
1: This is the spirit of Swami's movement, where he has now removed all our obstacles and transformed our hearts with his love, so that we may become messengers of Sai's love in this world. This final offering is a humble glimpse of how love itself becomes a prayer, and how that prayer becomes peace for the world. Dear Sai, we, your children from Indonesia, have come together at your divine lotus feet with a humble prayer that we surrender our hearts, minds, and souls to you, Swami. As you have said, Swami, my life is my message. May we live your message. May we be worthy instruments of your love, and may we carry forward your divine mission of truth, love, and peace to the world. Anyatha sharanam nasti tvameva sharanam mama tasmat karunya bhavena raksha raksha saishvara. Jai Sai Ram.

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1: Sai Ram, dear listeners, welcome to this week's episode of Radio Sai Answering Booth, a show where I invite questions from you listeners and search for and discover answers together from Swami's message and teachings. Well, it's another beautiful and holy Thursday evening, and I have, as always, an interesting question lined up this week. The answer may or may not be new, because I guess sometimes the questions appear different, but the fundamental issue is more or less similar to other situations we might have addressed, especially on this show before. But I guess every question is but an opportunity for us to delve deep, reiterate and remind ourselves one more time of Swami's message, isn't it? So even if it is repetitive, I think we should not be too worried about that. But we will get to the question in a short while. But let us begin by offering our most loving pranams at Bhagwan's lotus feet. And let me walk you through an interesting quote that I have for you. The words I wish to share are those of a very noble thinker and a freedom fighter from India, Vinoba Bhave. I quote, "I am convinced that those who get themselves involved in the machinery of power politics, even for the purpose of destroying it, are bound to fail in their purpose. To destroy it, we have to stay out of it. If we want to cut down a tree, it is of no use to climb into its branches. The desire to keep contact with something, even to destroy it, is a subtle and insidious illusion." End of quote. Well, these are deep and profound words. I don't know if I would be able to do justice to them. Nevertheless, let's try. Oftentimes, when we see the misuse of power, when we see the insensitivity of authority or selfishness of those who wield that power, we get this thought that how I wish I had the power, I would have acted much better. Or we think that when I have the power, I will change the system itself. I guess as a thought, it may not be wrong, but it comes with a paradoxical belief that power is all-powerful. We think that power is all that I need and it is all-powerful and I can change everything if I have it. But the truth is, power is indeed all-powerful. It overwhelms even the wielder of power, and that's the whole problem with power, isn't it? To challenge power, we don't need power. We need purity of intent. Like in that beautiful analogy that Vinoba Bhave gives us, when you want a tree cut, you don't climb the tree. In fact, you stand by the side of the tree and try to chop it, right? Same is the case with power. Power and authority is something that changes the nature of a person itself. I'm not saying that power changes everyone, but certainly the mildly selfish tend to become more selfish when given power, isn't it? Some may be diffident to do wrong or remain disciplined only because they are under authority. The harm that power can do to such individuals is truly enormous. Even when we were children, we would be asked in school, what would you do if you were the Prime Minister of India? Almost giving us the idea that it was only power that stood between us and the great good that we could do. But that is an illusion. If I cannot think selflessly when I have no power, I will not think selflessly when I get the power. So it is not that we must abhor power or power and authority is evil. We must focus on purity, inner purity and purity of intent. If we are at some point chosen to play a role of power, I think our mind will then be well sealed and protected from power. It is then that power can become a tool. But if we start with the idea that I can do so much if only I had the power and authority, and we labor to achieve that power impatiently, there is no guarantee that we will use it rightly. And may I also add, not all forms of authority have to be resisted too. Some of it is meant for our own growth. And to recognize such good authority and power, we again need inner purity. So it is always better to strive for and pursue purity and selflessness. unrighteous power fears nothing as much as it fears selflessness. So to battle power, we don't need power, we need selflessness and purity. That is what counters and thwarts the might of power. To discriminate between good and bad authority, we again need inner purity. And finally, we need purity to keep ourselves stable if eventually we have to assume the mantle of power and authority. So before we head to the question of the week, permit me, dear listeners, to read that beautiful quote by Vinoba Bhave one more time. I quote, "I am convinced that those who get themselves involved in the machinery of power politics, even for the purpose of destroying it, are bound to fail in their purpose. To destroy it, we have to stay out of it. If we want to cut down a tree, it is of no use to climb into its branches. The desire to keep contact with something, even to destroy it, is a subtle and insidious illusion."

0: Well, let's then head to this week's question. We've already started late. Thanks for the program in the Mandir. The question today is from an elderly listener, Mrs. Leela Mahadevan from the United States. It's a lengthy question that she sent us through email. I have Sister Sumana to read it out for us. We'll listen to the question and we'll see what answer we can come up for that.
1: Sairam Biaprem, in 2010, a lady who is living in Puttaparthi, opposite to the elementary school behind the Patha Mandir, looted all my things like vessels, clothes, etc. when I went for lunch in the Mandir. When I came back, the room I had taken for rent from her was vacant. When I asked her, she said she didn't have any idea. I was wondering how she could have stolen my things when I had left the room to the care of another person who was introduced to me by an acquaintance as trustworthy. The same evening, when I went to ask her about the sari I wore in front of Swami during the 2009 Christmas carol singing, she initially denied, but later threw it to me from her cupboard. As I had to leave for the US, I did not have time to lodge a complaint. Till now, I am unable to digest this incident, as I have been carrying these things throughout my life to different parts of India and have fed many, many people with love. My question is, why did Swami keep quiet, just a few feet away from his abode? We come with the hope that in God's place there will be good people, honest and trustworthy people. Can I take it as a planned loot? Or should I take it as a divine leela of teaching me a lesson that attachment to things is a maya? Or that my karma was washed away? What would be the Lord's answer? Thank you.
0: Well, that was the question that she sent to us. And if I were to rephrase the question or just give you the essence of whatever was mentioned by that listener, I think it's primarily about three questions. One is, why do bad things happen to us, especially when we have been good and we have served so many people? The second question is, why do bad things happen in God's abode, in Swami's proximity, around Swami and in Swami's place, in Swami's Puttaparthi or Swami's ashram? And the third is, how do we recognize what the lesson is in this whole episode? When something happens like this, how do you know what is the lesson that you're supposed to take? So these are the general questions that she's asking based on that particular incident. The backdrop is that incident. As I always say, that even though the questions are general, when given in the context of an incident like this, it gives us a better opportunity and the clarity is better when we get the backdrop of the question itself. So the first part of that question, or the first question that she raises there, is, why do such bad things happen to us at all? Well, we all know the general answers to that, right? We say karma, or sometimes it's just practical reasons. We've not been careful, or we've trusted a person we probably should not have, right? It's very difficult for us to look at an incident like that and say that this is purely because of prarabdha karma. Or when we say prarabdha karma, it means, you know, from the many karmas of our past lives, we choose a certain karma to work out in the course of this lifetime, right? That's what we refer to as prarabdha, or what we refer to as destiny for this lifetime. It's very difficult to look at an incident and be sure that this is prarabdha. One of the ways of looking at it is when there is no reason for that to happen, when we have not harmed anybody, and if it happens, well, we can say that it is prarabdha. But sometimes, even in the course of regular life, I think, we tend to do things which probably we could have been more careful, right? I am not, again, making a judgment of why this happened to this particular listener. I don't think I have enough details to say that for sure. I'm just saying that these are the different possibilities, right? Sometimes when something like this happens, I think you might have a flash of what could have led to this. Or many times it happens, you know, when somebody speaks very harshly to us, suddenly a flash of, you know, I spoke harshly to such and such a person, and this could be possibly a repercussion of that. Sometimes it comes as a flash why that's happening, but otherwise it's very difficult to say. So most often, I think the best way, the first step to do is do what is practically necessary to be done. More than a year ago, one of the first few questions that are answered on the show was about an elderly listener who asked about a particular medical condition that she was undergoing. I think she had a renal failure or something like that. And she was asking, how do I know that this is karmic or this is, you know, something got to do with an ailment in the body which needs to be treated as such? And in the course of that answer, I explained this. You know, it's very difficult for us to ascertain whether a certain problem we are going through is bad for us or is it bad karma, or it's very difficult to say that, right? The reason why it doesn't matter or why we are not given the knowledge of what karma has led to that particular problem is most often our response to that situation is independent of whether it is karmic or otherwise, right? For that particular person, I said that you need to treat your disease as much as within your means you can handle your disease, or you can give medical treatment to your body. I think you should go ahead and do that. So similarly, any problem like this, our first response, of course, is to look at it practically and say that, okay, these are the lessons I learned. The next time I'm going to be careful, or the next time if anybody asks for my advice, I'll tell them that, you know, you be careful of these things. But why do we then talk about karma at all if karma is not necessarily featuring into our practical thinking or our practical response to a situation? I'll come to that because it's a very, very important point why we think of karma and why karma plays a very important role even when we don't know the details of what has led to the current situation, right? But I'll come to that when I speak about karma probably towards the end of the answer. Now to the second question which was asked, to the second part of the question which was asked is, why do bad things happen in Swami's abode? This is something which anybody who goes through a bitter experience or an unpleasant experience in Swami's abode is very disturbed about. You know, when you come to Swami, you come from the world outside, you meet all kinds of people and you undergo all kinds of problems. You don't expect to encounter them in Swami's abode when you come to Puttaparthi or when you come and stay in the ashram. Well, the simple answer to that, why do such things happen in Swami's abode? The reason is all kinds of people come to Swami, right? It's not that only good, noble, devoted people come to Swami. All kinds of people come to Swami. And whenever I look at situations like this, when I see people like this, I often remind myself of one misconception that we have when we look at Swami's ashram, right? You know, we come with the belief that all in Puttaparthi or around Swami are like angels on earth, right? That is the conception with which we come. But the reality is, people here are not angels on earth, but they are all humans in heaven. I think that is the distinction which we have to keep in mind. That's something I always remind myself. I'll try and explain to you what I mean by this. You know, when you say that the people around Swami are all angels, especially when you look at Swami's students or you look at people who are very close to Swami or even people who are, you know, living in Puttaparthi for many years, when you think of them as angels on earth, you know, that's when you kind of expect them to lead a life of much higher moral standards. But the fact is the other way around. All people around Swami are human, but they are living in heaven. And what does that mean? What do we mean by saying that these are all people that are living in heaven? When an avatar graces a particular place, you know, it becomes a very, very potent kshetra. You know, that's the word we use in Sanskrit. A kshetra is actually a place, but we use that word specifically to refer to a pilgrimage or a place of high spiritual potency because of the presence of a master or an avatar, right? So when God comes in the form, in a human form, and takes an avatar in a particular place, the place becomes very, very potent. And when we say that the place becomes very potent, what we mean is even the smallest act of goodness or selflessness which is performed in such a place is rewarded multifold, right? This is something which Swami has made references to. There are other people to whom Swami has said this in the interview room. Swami said, and that is what happens in Swami's presence or in Swami's kshetra. If you do any small bit of good act, it gets multifold. And I think this is a standard belief in, I think, most traditions. The reason why we have a lot of people soliciting alms outside temples or outside holy places like that. Why you see that so rampant in India especially? The reason is this, that we have this belief that when you do any good act in a kshetra, in a pilgrimage, the reward that you get for that is multifold. But that also applies to doing mistakes or petty crimes, right? Even small mistakes that you do when you harm another person, when you cheat another person, the response to that, the karma to that is again magnified because this place is so potent. So that's why I'm saying that when you look at people around, when you look at people in Puttaparthi and Prashant Nilayam, it is not like these are all self-included. It's not like we are all angels on earth. In fact, it's the other way around. We are all humans living in heaven. And whichever place, wherever Swami is, that place is heaven. And we need to be very, very careful, right? So it's got nothing to do with Swami himself. As Swami would often say, you know, the sun shines for everyone. Someone chooses to do a daylight robbery or someone chooses to do good acts under the sunlight, right? The sun shines for everybody. It does not discriminate between a good and a bad person. But according to the choice that you make, according to the decisions that you take of being good or being bad, you create your own destiny. The person who is living there creates his own destiny, right? So we can only feel sorry for people who come to a place like Puttaparthi and tend to misuse this opportunity. It's a very sad thing because when you have the opportunity to live in Swami's presence or even visit Puttaparthi or for whatever little time that you get to spend in Swami's presence here, I think you accrue that opportunity because of the merit that has been earned in many, many lifetimes. So after coming that, if we misuse that, I think we can only feel pity for such people. Nothing more can be said about that. But to say that in Swami's presence these things are happening, I think that would be a result of our misconception and our expectation of this place. But yes, Swami's presence does attract goodness. I'm not saying that Prashanthi Nilayam or Puttaparthi is going to be exactly like the world outside, the kind of problems you face outside you'll face here. It's not like that. Swami does attract goodness. In fact, Swami himself would say this, right? That my godliness has attracted the goodness in all of you. That's what has drawn you all to me. And Swami would say that if you wish to be drawn more to me, then you need to become more pure. It's like the iron filings getting rid of their dust and rust, and they're getting attracted even stronger and more powerfully by the magnet, right? So it is not that people around Swami are not good. Swami does by nature attract goodness. So because of this attraction, we could say that the percentage of good people is more in Parthi, or the concentration of good people is probably high compared to elsewhere because of this fact that Swami attracts goodness and people in Swami's presence are constantly endeavoring to purify themselves and improve their state of goodness, right? So that is the reason why there is a general amount of goodness here. And it is true, I think people like me who've lived here for close to 2 decades can vouch for this fact that there people in general are good in Puttaparthi. But we should also acknowledge that there are all kinds of people. As Swami would say that if you have a temple festival or what you call a Nutsavam or a Ratotsavam, you know, where there are these huge gatherings or like a Kumbh Mela or a Pushkaram, which is celebrated in Andhra, thousands and thousands of devotees gather to earn the grace of God because it's an important festival and it's an auspicious moment, right? But seeing the thousands and thousands gather, Swami would say that so many thieves and pickpockets and such people also come. So you come there seeking the opportunity of being close to Swami, but at the same time, there are many people who come seeing the crowds because that kind of crowd is an opportunity for them, right? So all kinds of people come, especially with, we cannot deny the fact that there will be people with malign intentions too. But forget those who have bad intentions and come to Swami. So many come to Swami even with intentions of using the opportunity in a very righteous manner, in a very legitimate manner, right? You look around in Puttaparthi, there are so many shops, there are so many businesses. So businessmen come, students come when Swami has set up a university. Not all students have really come drawn by Swami. Some of them have purely come for the education that Swami is offering. There are doctors who come who professionally wanted to serve in a hospital like this. They need not be necessarily, you know, devoted to Swami. So there are a lot of people who come here. They're not necessarily devotees. But once you come here, the opportunity to turn to Swami, the opportunity to align your life to expectations of Swami, I think that is there for everybody. And I think that is what makes the avatar special. When the avatar comes and when he sets up institutions like this, when he, you know, when Swami starts a Bal Vikas program or when Swami sets up a hospital, all of this is to give opportunity to people who belong to these various sections of life, be it students, be it professionals. All of these people get an opportunity to come close to Swami, and the opportunity to turn, to transform is given to everybody. Unfortunately, some people don't use it, right? That's a different thing altogether. And that is why, as Swami's devotees, though we get very, very perturbed by the presence of such miscreants, especially when you go through an experience like what this listener has shared, it is very disturbing. It really puts us off. But we must also realize that Swami is meant for all people. As much as Swami's presence is to reward someone who is pious and noble, Swami's presence is also for people to transform from bad ways to good, right? And this has also happened. There are many, many stories of people who come here as thieves, have come here as people who wanted to, you know, as Naxalites, as terrorists, and all kinds of people who have come here and transformed in Swami's presence. Or purely people who have come here with material intent have transformed after the association with Swami. So as an entity, as a personality, I think Swami will attract everybody. There is no way we can say that why are bad people around Swami, or why are people with cruel intentions or cunning intentions around Swami. I think as devotees, it is not for us to choose. It is for us to acknowledge that all kinds of people will be around Swami, and we have to accept that. As Swami would say many times, you have a pond. When the pond is full, yes, you will have lotuses there, you will have honeybees there, you will have butterflies. But you cannot deny the fact that there will be frogs and insects and all other unpleasant creatures too. And that's the nature of things, that the good will attract good. And when there is a lot of goodness in a certain place, it is an opportunity even for bad to come and, like in your case, you know, cheat people who are unsuspecting. So that's always there. But that does not always mean that all of us who are going to come here are going to get looted and cheated. I'm not saying that. It happens to some of us, and it happens sometimes even to those to whom it has happened. So what is the context in it happening to us? I think that's what we need to find out. Especially when we say that it has happened to us in Swami's presence, it has happened in Puttaparthi, it has happened in Prashanthi Nilayam, right? The question is, you know, why does it happen around Swami? And the fact is, Swami is everywhere. Because Swami is God, that is the reason we come to him. So what is the idea behind anything unpleasant happening to our life? We are talking about unpleasant things happening in Swami's presence or in Puttaparthi. But the fact is, the moment you acknowledge Swami to be divine and omnipresent, any kind of difficulty we undergo, any kind of problem like this that happens to us, be it in our place, and you might be in America, you might be in Delhi, you might be in any corner of the world, but if something bad happens like this, we always tend to turn to Swami and say, Swami, why did this happen to me when you are there with me? Right? So it's very important to address that question. For the next few minutes, I'll speak a little generally about this concept of how do we understand why such things happen to us. When something bad happens to us, when something unpleasant happens in our life, and especially, you know, when you've not harmed anybody, especially you've led a good life, you've led a noble life, the first question that occurs to us is, why did this happen to me? Many times, if you observe ourselves, especially when something very unpleasant happens, even before asking the question of, what am I supposed to do? What is my next move? How am I supposed to react to this situation? One of the first questions we end up asking is, why did this happen to me? Right? I think there is a reason why this question comes up. And the reason for that is, nothing can give us as much solace as meaning and purpose can. You know, if we know that we are undergoing a certain problem for a certain reason, if we know the reason and the purpose behind undergoing it, and if we feel that this is going to eventually lead us to a certain goodness, or it is going to help us go to the next level or raise ourselves, then we feel calmed. It gives us a little bit of peace of mind that, so there is an idea behind this. It's not some random event which is happening to me, right? And that's the reason why when something unpleasant happens, we inadvertently we ask this question, why? A very classic example that I always like to give in this context is, let's say that you are having some kind of a health problem and you go to a doctor and the doctor gives you a medicine, right? And you come back home, you take the medicine, and let's say that night you start getting high fever and you start getting stomach spasms or something, and you start panicking. You wonder what is happening, so you call up your doctor and you say that, "Doctor, this is what's happened. I took your medicine and I'm in such pain." And the doctor is very casual and the doctor says, "Oh, it's all right. You're supposed to get that pain and that's a sign that the medicine is working." Let's say he says that. So what happens to me when I hear that something like that is, it's not that my pain will go away instantly. It's not that I'm going to be calmed immediately, but definitely the idea that, okay, I'm undergoing this pain, but there is a reason why I'm undergoing this pain. And by undergoing this pain, I'm probably going to wake up tomorrow healthier and, you know, having got over this health issue, right? So that idea, even when we are going through pain, when we find that there is a purpose for what we are going through, it gives us a lot of calmness and solace, right? That is what we are after, and that is why we ask this question of why? Why am I going through this? Why am I doing this? In fact, this is probably how our entire life is guided. We don't realize this, but this is what defines our life, this pursuit of why am I doing this, or what is the reason why I'm going through this. Let me explain it this way. When we are going through life, I think there are three types of fulfillments that we constantly seek. What I'm going to speak for the next few minutes might appear like completely out of the context of the question, but please bear with me for a few minutes. I probably will be able to establish the connection between what I'm saying now and then the question which was raised. So when we are going through life, we kind of have three types of fulfillment that we seek. One fulfillment is that which comes when we satisfy our senses, when we satisfy the physical body, when we eat, when we sleep, when we probably respond to the desires of the senses. Right? There is a certain amount of happiness that comes, there is a certain amount of pleasure that comes. But that is probably the lowest level of fulfillment that we get. And one way of looking at it is, as they say, it is so much attached to what comes from outside that it becomes very, very ephemeral. When you get that input from outside, you get the fulfillment, and after some time that fulfillment fades off. Be that with hunger, be that with sleep, be that with thirst, all of these things, you need that stimuli from outside to make you feel fulfilled, right? So this is probably the lowest level of fulfillment that we seek in life. The second is the satisfying of the desires of the mind. When we like doing something, right, when we do something out of our fondness, the moment the mind gets attached, associated with something that we like, it becomes larger than just that of the senses. I will not go into this. I think I've spoken about this a couple of times in response to certain answers before. But simple thing, what you can think of is when you give a person a food item and he eats it, there is a certain amount of fulfillment. But the moment the food item that you're offering that person happens to be that person's favorite food item, then the mind starts associating with that act of eating, right? So the pleasure that the person feels is actually much more than just the pleasure he or she would get by satisfaction of the physical hunger, right? That's what the involvement of the mind does. So this is the second form of fulfillment, where we are trying to not satisfy merely the desire of the body and the senses, but we are trying to satisfy the desire of the mind. And this becomes even more pronounced, especially when you're talking about things that you like doing. Let's say that you like to sing, or you like to dance, or something like you're passionate about doing something. One of the examples they give is, let's say you're doing a work. It happens especially with people who are in the creative field of work. Let's say you're editing a video, or you're making music, you're composing music, and you enjoy doing that, you tend to get so lost in that act itself that very, very casually and without much effort, you tend to do away with the lower forms of fulfillment. And that is the reason when somebody is highly engaged in the work he or she is doing, they are able to forego sleep, they are able to forego hunger, and they are able to forego a little bit of the tiredness which the body undergoes. Because this is a higher level of fulfillment that you experience when you're going through this. So one level of fulfillment is the satisfaction of the desires of the physical body. The second level of fulfillment that we pursue in life is the fulfillment of the desires of the mind. The third level of fulfillment is when we do something and that thing that we are doing has a larger purpose or it is more meaningful, right? Physically, it may not give pleasure. Sometimes even mentally, you may not like doing what you're doing, but there is a larger reason for that, and then you feel that it is worth doing. Probably the simplest example you can think of is a student who is preparing for an exam, right? Or somebody who is working under a very unpleasant or a nasty boss. Or think of when a person has to undergo something unpleasant or something as painful as a chemotherapy, right? When we know that our pain and suffering has a purpose behind it, it is not giving me fulfillment of the body. It is not giving me fulfillment of the mind. It's not something I'm liking to do. I don't want to go through that suffering. You know, it's not something that I enjoy doing, even from the point of view of the mind. But I still undergo it because I know that eventually there is something good waiting for me. It has a larger meaning to it, right? And this is the other form of fulfillment that we are constantly pursuing. Typical example of that is that of somebody who is undergoing a painful treatment like chemotherapy, or somebody like a diabetes patient who chooses to keep away from sweets. You know, that person likes the sweet. The person probably would enjoy the sweet if it is eaten. The body will respond to that input which comes from outside. And he or she does not want to stay away from sweets. But doing that act, even though it is not giving the fulfillment of the body and the mind, gives a larger fulfillment because there is a meaning to it, right? And this is the higher purpose that we always pursue. We don't really acknowledge it sometimes, but we are constantly doing that. Why are we sitting and studying when we like to play? Why are we sitting in an office when we probably like to be at home with our children? Because we know that there is a purpose for this act, and this purpose is larger, right? And when you're talking about meaning and purpose giving the third level of fulfillment, which is a little higher level of fulfillment, there are two ways we use it in our daily life, right? One is when we are conscious of the purpose, like all the examples that I gave you, where you consciously undergo a certain pain or a certain difficulty or a certain unpleasantness, knowing that I'm doing this because at the end of it, I'm going to gain something, right? The second is, I don't know the purpose myself, but I believe that there is a purpose and there is someone who knows what the purpose is and I trust that person, right? Or you say trusting the other person is actually the other level, where the second level is only when you are not aware of the reason why you are undergoing that pain, but you believe that there must be a reason, so I don't mind undergoing this. And I think this is where theories like the karma theory, or for that matter, any other philosophy which involves points which are not cognizable to us, which are not obviously known to us, right? When you build a karma theory is all about, okay, you must have done something in your past. I don't know what it is, but I must have done something. But the idea that I'm going through a difficult phase, but there is a reason for it, and that reason is I'm using up my karma, or I would have done this to somebody in the past, and I'm having this opportunity to atone for it. Even though I don't know the purpose, even a theory like this, which gives me an idea of purpose, actually gives me a little bit of calm. And it again goes back to that idea of, you know, speaking to the doctor with you're having high fever after taking the medicine. It does not mean that your physical pain is taken away, but it gives you a certain mental calmness to go through that pain, right? So that is the second one. When you don't know the purpose, but still the idea that there is a purpose gives you a little bit of calmness. The other way is the way for most of us devotees. And again, this is what will actually bring us back to the context of the question which was raised. That I may not know the purpose behind my suffering, but I know that there is someone, in this case, Swami, who knows what is the purpose behind what I'm going through, and I trust his wisdom. And that's what we call faith, right? Faith is when you trust in a person when you don't know, or when you don't have concrete evidence to have that faith, right? That's what faith is. I don't know how this is good for me. I don't know how this is going to help me, but Swami is making me go through this. So even if I don't know what the purpose is, I believe that Swami knows the purpose, right? Especially when something happens right under Swami's nose, right? Eventually we should realize that whichever part of the globe you are, wherever something bad happens to you or good happens to you, it's under Swami's nose. It's not like only in Puttaparthi, it is right under Swami's care. Why did this happen? No, wherever you are, I think this question is valid. When Swami is with me, why did this happen? And when this question comes, well, this is the higher level of fulfillment which is supposed to give us that solace. Yes, I don't know why I'm suffering. I don't know why I'm going through this. I don't understand why I'm doing this. But I believe in Swami. If Swami is making me go through this, there is a certain purpose for that. And as Swami would say, that constantly remind yourself that whatever happens is good for me. I don't know how it is good for me. I'm not in a position to reason out and tell these are exactly the reasons why it is good for me. But the trust that if Swami is allowing me to go through this, right, this is good for me. So when I get cheated or looted, say in Swami's presence or by someone associated with Swami is with me, why did this happen? And when this question comes, well, this is the higher level supposed to give us that solace. Yes, I don't know why I'm suffering. I don't know why I'm going through this. I don't understand why I'm doing this. But I believe in Swami. If Swami is making me go through a certain purpose for that, and as Swami

get cheated or looted, say, in Swami's presence or by someone associated with Swami, pain and hurt will be there, right? That's quite natural. The way the person who has asked the question has said, it's quite natural, especially it is wrong to get attached to objects and materials that we have in our life. But it does happen. We can't say that none of us are attached to things like that. I might be attached to things which probably are associated with Swami, something which Swami has given me. But still it's a material, and if I'm going to get attached to that, it is attachment. So when we have any form of attachment, when something like this happens, it is going to be painful, it is going to hurt. But just like going through chemotherapy, that example, just because I know it is good for me, doesn't mean that the pain is going to go away, but it gives me the strength to undergo that particular period of pain, right? And in life, when we go through tough times, when we say, I don't know why, but Swami knows, if He is letting this happen, He must have a reason for it. To have that belief, to have that firm conviction that, you know, Swami is making this happen to me and it is acceptable to me, I think the prerequisites for having that idea, to have that thought is, one is the belief that Swami can handle such issues if He chooses to. That is faith in Swami's omnipotence, isn't it? Just like how the outrage in the question is because why did Swami let it happen? In that itself, there is the belief that if Swami wanted, He could have stopped it, right? So first and foremost, the belief that if Swami wishes, He could have stopped it. And the second is the faith in Swami's love. Faith that He loves me, but He still let this happen to me. So there must be a larger purpose. So the idea that Swami can avert it and Swami loves me enough to avert it, but still if He doesn't do it, there must be a higher purpose to it, right? But why is this attitude important? As I said, this is actually a sign of maturity. As I pointed out, there are three types of fulfillment. If we are going to be stuck in the level of fulfillment where pleasures to the body and pleasures to the mind, I think most of us are there, right? We want comfort for the body and we want what we think is good for us. We want what we think is right for us. What we have placed our mind on. Constantly, that's what we want. But if we are stuck to this, then that is the level of maturity we are in. If we wish to grow in our devotion, if we wish to progress in this path of spirituality, then you need to come to that third level of fulfillment where you are seeking fulfillment more from meaning and purpose rather than satisfaction of the desires of the body and the mind. Probably before I end, let me give you another example, which I don't know if you'll be able to relate to directly, but this example I'm giving you because it's very similar to another way Swami explains this whole thing. Let's say there is a person who is a daily wage worker, or he gets paid for how much of work he does. Whatever money he earns, let's say he spends it on getting things for himself. He satisfies his desires and acquires comforts for the body. Then someone tells him that, you know, you should start investing. And he asks, what is investment? He said, no, don't spend all the money that you have. Keep aside some money, and that money you can probably put it in a business or put it in a bank or put it in an FD or whatever it is. So what he does now is, it looks like he's sacrificing, right? He probably is a person, let's say he's a person who earns something like 10,000 per month. He starts living like somebody who earns 7,000 a month because he's putting away 3,000 rupees in the form of investment. So it appears like he is sacrificing, or he is controlling or curbing a certain amount of his desires. But what he is eventually doing is, he is in the process, his ability to fulfill his desires is actually going up. It's actually increasing. When the money comes back to him in the form of returns for investment, he's going to become richer and his ability to fulfill his desires is going to become more. So from being a person who just uses whatever money is given to him just to fulfill his desires, that little bit of control and little bit of sacrifice, apparent sacrifice of not spending the money immediately that he gets and putting it aside, is actually giving him a higher quality of life, right? Now let's say that this person comes in contact with a spiritual master, and the spiritual master induces in him this idea that when you give in charity, you can be happy. When you let go of your money, you don't spend it on yourself. You don't put it in the bank so that you can spend it later. But you spend it on others when you're trying to help others, or when you let go of the money that you have. And let's say that through this, he discovers a higher level of happiness. And this is actually true sacrifice, right? The second

appears like sacrifice, this is true sacrifice in the sense of monetarily, but eventually if you look at it, it's not sacrifice because he is giving money which is paltry and he is getting satisfaction or fulfillment which is so much more higher. But in the process, what does he realize? That the idea that I can find more happiness even when I'm giving away money which is not directly going to be used for my own fulfillment of desires, right? And such a person will still be happy when he's able to spend on his desires, but will be happy even when he lets go of money, right? So eventually, let's say that the person becomes a renunciant. That's how the progression is given. When you are able to let go of all your possessions, the fulfillment that you can feel becomes infinite, right? When you're able to seek fulfillment in giving away or letting go, you find all happiness. And this is what I feel Swami is actually leading us all to. We have certain needs, we have certain likes and dislikes, and initially we come to Swami to fulfill these likes and dislikes, right? That's how we, most of us, come to Swami. But when with faith, when this faith that Swami knows what's best comes in, when that attitude comes, we start developing what we refer to as vairagya, right? And the more vairagya or detachment that you have, the more purposeful our life becomes. How does this vairagya come? Initially you come thinking that, you know, bad things should not happen to me, or I should not, my children should have good health, or my business should not go bad. When you inculcate this attitude that whatever happens to me is good for me, now you have literally shielded yourself from certain reverses that you are likely to face in life. When something bad happens, to a certain extent you're able to say that, no, if Swami has allowed this to happen, then it is all right for me. I can put up with this. So automatically you are not as averse to a negative thing happening in your life as you were before. And this is what is referred to as vairagya or detachment, right? And more this vairagya comes, more and more you distance yourself from something pleasant or unpleasant. Your happiness is insulated from the events that happen outside, and that is when life becomes more purposeful. You are no more seeking your fulfillment from the satisfaction of your desires, but you're seeking your purpose from a sense of higher meaning, right? That's what you're looking at. You're just looking at life and saying that, okay, today something went right, it must be for my good. Tomorrow something goes wrong, this must be for my good. So you're constantly looking at the higher purpose that can be got from life. Well, all this does not mean that we go around in search of people who are going to cheat us and who are going to loot us. That is not the idea. Going back to what I started with, practically we must do what we must do. Some event like this happens, I think practically if we are supposed to take some cautionary measures, or if there is something that you need to do, you have to report it to the local authorities, or whatever needs to be done, I think still needs to be done. If somebody cheats you in this manner, or if somebody puts you through an unpleasant experience, that should make you practically wiser. We never take that out of the equation. That is why it is not only vairagya that's necessary in the spiritual path. You need vairagya and viveka, right? We always speak of them as a pair. Viveka and vairagya is required. So that viveka is partially this discrimination that comes from practically taking decisions based on what we experience in life. So that viveka is important, that we need to constantly keep taking. But this vairagya will, as Swami says, will raise us to a higher level of viveka or discrimination, which Swami refers to as the spiritual buddhi or the spiritual discrimination, right? Where you are able to raise yourself above the material pleasures and the material happiness, the happiness and sadness which comes to us in life, and you're able to raise your discrimination beyond this and look at life and say that, no, there must be a larger purpose to this, there must be a larger meaning to this, right? So to the question that, you know, why such things are happening in Swami's place, and, you know, Swami should first clean up his place, and that's how some people put it, that why such people are there around Swami, in Swami's ashram sometimes, or in Swami's organization, and Swami's preaching others to transform themselves, is one way of looking at it. But, you know, Swami can clean up Puttaparthi in a trice if he chooses to. Forget Puttaparthi. He can ensure that the whole world is clean. He can ensure that nothing happens bad in our life. But probably that's not the way around. If that is what we want in life, that nothing bad should happen to us, I'm doing good and only good has to come back to me, and nothing unpleasant ever should happen in my life, then we are stuck up in the fulfillment of satisfying our physical desires and our mental desires. If we have to go to the higher level, Swami says that
you need to have this attitude that if Swami is putting me through this, there must be a purpose for it and it must be for my good. Otherwise, Swami will not loving me so much and having the ability to sort my life will not let me go through something like this. And that is why Swami would say, do not seek that, oh, I should not have any problems. I think that's probably one of the unique things about Swami. Swami was very categorical in saying that it does not mean that when you come to me, all your problems will be solved. Don't think that the moment you come to me, all your worries will be gone. Swami said, don't even seek for that. Swami would say that pray for bhakti, right? Bhakti is devotion, that faith that Swami knows what is best for me. And Swami would say, ask for bhakti and ask for shakti, that strength to hold on to this belief, the strength to endure what you're put through. And Swami would say that bhakti and shakti will eventually lead you to mukti or liberation, which is what we are all seeking, right? So yes, it is absolutely undoubtedly unpleasant when something like this happens to us, especially in Swami's place. We come here literally to seek peace of mind. And when something like this happens to us, it does disturb us. But I think it is best for us to take it in our stride and look at it with a broader perspective in our mind, right? If in Swami's place it has happened, if Swami has allowed this to happen to me, what is the reason for that? Do take the practical measures that you need to do. As I always keep repeating on this program, spirituality does not give you the license to be impractical. In fact, spirituality makes you more mindful and makes you more hands-on in dealing with the problems that you undergo, but with a maturity which only spirituality can get. You stand above your problems and you look at your problems and you find ways of solving them, right? So I thank the listener for asking this question. As I said, it's not something that we've not addressed on the show, but in the context of the question, I think it is a little different, but I hope those who felt that this is a repetition of what has been told before felt that it was a reiteration it was worth listening to. And I thank the listener for the opportunity to do that again.

With that, dear listeners, it's time for me to wrap up this week's show. If you have a question on practical spirituality or any situation like this that we dealt with today, feel free to write to me. I invite questions directly to my personal mail ID. My personal mail ID is prem@radiosai.org. That's prem@radiosai.org. The mails that you send to me are read only by me, so you can feel free to write to me. And if you wish to be anonymous, if you wish that your name should not be mentioned in the show, please let me know. If you can record the question in your own voice, and that would be wonderful. I'd love to play it in the voice of the person who's asking the question. You can send me your recording. Nowadays, it's very easy to record any small sound bites that way. I think any smartphone is good enough to do that. Feel free to record it and mail it to me. I have a few questions lined up. So if you send me a question, I think it'll take a little while before I can get to that. So be prepared to be patient if you send me a question. I most humbly offer this effort at Swami's Lotus Feet. I once again thank the listener who sent us the question for this week. I join you all again next week for the next episode of Radio Sai Answering Booth.

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1: Dear listeners, Sai Ram. The festival of Guru Purnima marks the removal of the darkness caused by the ignorance of the mind. Bhagwan Baba explains, how do we dispel the darkness of ignorance from our mind? Through his divine discourse delivered on the occasion of Guru Purnima on 22nd of July 1994 at Brindavan Ashram in Whitefield, Bangalore.

His whole lifetime he spent in attending to daily responsibilities and duties. Do you take it that life? We eat thrice a day in full satisfaction. Is that all life? Tirelessly we struggle hard and then go to bed. Is that life? We indulge ourselves in vain gossip. Is that all life? Is it for that this life is gifted by God? Is it for the reason we have all the intelligence? Is it for that? No. Understand, do not waste your life. Having been born as a human being, earn good name.

0: You are listening to the Divine Discourse delivered by Bhagwan Baba on the occasion of Guru Purnima on 22nd of July 1994 at Whitefield, Bangalore. Bhagwan Baba said, "The only way to dispel the darkness of ignorance from our mind is to fill the mind with the all-embracing love principle. To experience the fullness of love, we have to fill our hearts completely with loving devotion." Thank you and Sai Ram from Prashanti Nilayam.
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24 hours a day, the message of love of Bhagavan Sri Satya Sai Baba. Divine Master to millions of aspirants around the world, Bhagavan Baba has devoted his life to the cause of character education. As the Divine Chancellor of the Sri Satya Sai University and the Supreme Teacher to millions of seekers everywhere, he is ever committed to bringing the charter for compassion, love, sacrifice and community service to the center of student life. In an extraordinary gesture, in 1996, he devoted almost an entire semester to address his students on the need to spiritualize their lives for a complete human experience. Radio Sai is pleased to bring you excerpts from one of the discourses from this series delivered by Bhagavan Baba in Prashanti Nilayam every day, June through September 1996.

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0: Saidam. 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

0: Chairman of the Sri Satya Sai Global Council, esteemed Sri R.J. Ratnakar, Managing Trustee of the Sri Satya Sai Central Trust, dear brothers and sisters, and Sai devotees around the world, welcome and a loving Sai Ram to one and all. This evening's program is a loving offering by the SSSE children of Indonesia, Zone 5. Following their presentation, we shall conclude with heartfelt bhajans led by the devotees of Indonesia. Jai Sai Ram.
1: 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Sai always clicks. In a world that's running after changing trends, this offering reminds us that our Sai always chooses love, integrity, character, kindness, and simplicity. Beloved Swami, this musical play is our little heartbeat of gratitude to you. 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Please hold them forever, guiding us ever closer to you. 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Jai Sai Ram.

Om Shri Sai Ram. 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

In a world that counts every click, we often forget to make every moment count. This drama follows four fathers chasing ambition in a fast-moving digital race, and their sons standing at the crossroads of fame and character. From the restless noise of the digital world to the humble halls of Prem Dham Orphanage, where service becomes love in action, a quiet choice begins to unfold.

0: This was my prayer, Vishwas. And he answered, 7 years of love transform a simple thought into this Prem Dham. He built it brick by brick through us. These walls don't just hold a roof, they hold the lives and smiles of Swami's children.
1: Service is our greatest gift. One look at the children and all tiredness vanishes. Following Bhagwan's light has given our lives true purpose. And they give that light back, Vishwas. Little Chotu gave me his only pencil yesterday just because mine was short. These children have not seen Swami physically, and yet they are able to learn so many good values. I am just worried about the current situation of this home. Will Prem Dham continue to be there for these lovely children? Have we tried enough?
2: What is the update, Shyam? Any luck?
3: We have nothing left, Keshav. I've asked everyone for help. But the world is just too busy to care about these children.
1: It's not just the funds, Shyam. It's little Mohit. His epilepsy. The seizures have started again. Why does the medicine have to be so expensive that we can't afford it?
3: It's so sad. Those who have everything never stop complaining. They keep chasing more for themselves while we struggle just to keep these children fed.
0: Stop for a moment and let us think for ourselves. Are we the ones running this home?
3: Surya Khan, I'm looking at the bank balance. It's zero.
0: And since when is Sai's grace kept in a bank? Shyam, look at me. Are we the masters here? Or are we just the instruments?
2: Instruments, Surya. But the instruments are exhausted and hopeless.
0: That is exactly when we should let the divine musician take over. Why are we trying to play the song ourselves? Sai is the composer of every heartbeat in this home. Do you think he will let the melody stop now? These children are his. Mohit is his. If he has brought them to our door to take care of them, he will provide the medicine and the bread. Our job isn't to worry about the how. It's to serve with every drop of strength and love we have.
1: He's right. We don't serve because we have plenty. We serve because we have him. Let's get to work. Keshav, take this vibhuti to Mohit. We pray that Swami shows us the way.
3: You are right. Swami has never failed us. He never will.
2: I don't care about the budget. Our social media app is flatlining. If we don't hit 10 million new users by midnight, the investors will shut down our servers and our company is dead.
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5: I agree. But don't forget, power is in the status. Our boys need to understand that the videos are going to benefit them too. These video projects play a good role in their chances of getting into a good institution.
6: Oh no, I missed Ishan's Sai Value Workshop. I am overworked and stressed, chasing a success that never feels like enough. But Ishan, he seems to be always peaceful.
2: Values don't pay the bills. Let them study, but teach them the hustle.
4: Success and power are the only truth they will need in the real world.
6: Times change and one has to adapt. I don't think our parents lived in a world as competitive as today. What will happen to our children? Relevance of technology, knowledge, and skills change rapidly.
5: That is why we need to teach them how to catch the trend and adapt to it, but also let it go and adapt to another.
2: Time moves on, and so must we. Winners adapt without complaining, but right now, we are losing. Cut the meaningless talk. We need subscribers. Let's focus.
7: Aryan, to ensure our video draws a large audience, we must create something truly sensational.
8: Attaboy, you have the right person for it. Anything with a little bit of controversy, suspense, and twist is sensational. You found the perfect person for the job.
6: How are you going to create all of that? In a simple service project video?
8: Like this. Look at this thumbnail. Starving for service. The Hunger Games of Prem Dam Orphanage. I edited this video so it looks like the kids are fighting over one apple instead of sharing it. A little fake drama means big views. We'll be trending in just an hour.
6: But Aryan, we're here for our school service project. These are just simple people helping kids. This video feels like we're betraying them.
7: Check this out. I zoomed in on Mohit's seizure. Look at his hand shaking. If I slow this down, it doesn't look like a seizure. It looks like he's trembling from fear. Inside the chamber of Prem Dam Orphanage, the boy left in fear. It will be scandalous.
6: I think we're getting too far now. This is not right.
8: Relax. It's just content. It's a hook. It's for the project and our page.
2: My dad always says we should take shortcuts to get ahead. But is this the right way? I don't want to get in trouble, but I want that top grade.
6: Wait! Stop! Stop! You're so busy trying to be famous that you've forgotten the truth? Do you really want to start your future knowing you used a sick child's pain just to get more likes? Mohit needs medicine, not special effects. Tricking people with a video of a six-year-old isn't being smart, it's being mean. If this is how you win, then I'd rather lose.
2: But shortcuts work, Ishan. We need those grades and followers before graduation. We're almost out of school. We have to make our mark now.
6: Click doesn't mean right. We are about to destroy the reputation of good people for a few likes.
7: It's not a lie, Ishan. It's branding. You need a hook to get views.
6: Being famous for a lie is worthless. These people do so much with so little. That's the real story. Delete the post, guys. Let's do this the right way.
8: And replace it with what? A boring video of old men and orphans? We'll fail the project.
6: We've already failed if we post this. Our side teacher said, the end of education is character, not a rank, and definitely not a lie. Delete it. Let's tell the truth.
2: Character over clicks.
8: Here comes the value workshop advice. Relax, Ishan. No one gets hurt by little content. It's a strategy. Once we've hit 1 million views, we'll tell the real story and show they're innocent. The orphanage will get more donations because of the drama I created. I'm playing the game to win for all of us.
0: Ah, the filmmakers are ready. Boys, we are so grateful you are here to capture this. The children have been practicing for weeks.
7: Come, the human value celebration is starting. We want the world to see the beautiful hearts of our children.

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0: W is for words. Speak only kindness, soft and true. Silence is gold that shines in you.
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2: 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Welcome the bright thoughts full of grace. 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
6: 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It's the words, the actions, the thoughts, the character, and the heart.
7: Watch your life and you will see the light of love in you and me.
8: Mohit! Mohit! Open your eyes! He's collapsed. It's the medicine. We couldn't afford it and now he's down. What do we do?
9: Look at him. He's fading. We're going to lose him.

0: Here is my lucky stone, Baba. It protects me all night. But Mohit needs it more. I'll be brave, I promise. Just use all your power to heal him.
1: Baba, I don't want any toys or new clothes for Diwali. Mohit is my best friend, and I just want him to be okay. You can have all my gifts. Just please help Mohit.
2: Baba, you can have my favorite chocolates, even the secret ones under my pillow. I don't need them anymore. Please cure Mohit.
1: Swami, you are the big doctor. I am going to sit right here and chant the Gayatri Mantra 108 times for Mohit. Please, use my prayers for him since we can't buy the medicine.
0: But Chotu, you can't even sit still for 5 minutes. How will you chant the whole 100?
1: I won't wiggle, I promise. I'll stay as still as a statue today. Baba, just heal.

0: Swami, what pure sacrifices! Such tiny hands, but such giant hearts. We thought we were serving them, but today their purity has humbled us.
1: Bhagavan, you told us, you promised us. Why fear when I am here? You said to put all our faith in you. You would guide us and guard us. We surrender to you.
2: Swami, you have never failed us. Save Mohit, Swami. We are helpless.

0: Baba? Baba? He was just here. I could feel his hand in mine. It was so warm. Where did he go? He was right here, next to me. I saw him, didn't I?
1: He was here, Mohit. He is always here. We were so afraid, but he heard us. He was holding your hands, my child, and he's holding all our lives too. Don't you ever doubt it, Mohit. Swami is always there. The big doctor heard your prayers, beta. He loves you all so much.
0: But if he loves me, why did he leave?
2: He didn't leave, Mohit. He just moved from beside you to inside you. Now all of you should get some rest. Let's go.
3: Who is the manager here? Stop everything!
4: What is this? Why are the officials here? Boys, what's going on?
5: Your video uploads have started a riot. Because of your post, a crowd blocked the road. The milk truck for the children was forced to turn back. There is no food for tomorrow.
6: We saw the video. We saw the boy shaking on the floor with no help. How could you be so cruel?
7: What video? What are you talking about?
5: Look at this. It has a million views already. The boy left in fear. It shows the child helpless on the floor. Music is dark. Scary.
6: It says you don't give him medicine. You let him suffer while you watch.
4: But that's Mohit. That's not true. Who would do such a cruel thing? Who would tell such a lie about our home?
8: Check the Vibe Hunters page. It's these boys. Your filmmakers are the ones who did this.
1: Boys? Is this what you were doing with all your cameras?
3: Because of their content, people think you are heartless. They aren't coming to help.
6: Brother, everything has stopped. That video? It's been out for only 2 hours. It's already everywhere.
3: The gate is blocked. There are people outside with cameras. And the local police just called.
8: They have frozen our donation portal until an investigation is done.
1: We showed you our hearts. And you turned them into a scandal?
4: This was just a school project. My son was just being smart with marketing.
5: Your smart video just killed the supplies to the children. While your son was chasing likes, the world was shaming these good people. Is this the success you wanted for him? Where will these children go now?
4: Uncle, we were not trying to be cruel. We were just trying to be successful.
5: You weren't trying to be cruel, but you were willing to destroy lives for a trend? That's a dangerous way to live. I'm leaving now, but the world is still watching. Make it right.
6: I will try to call the suppliers. Maybe I can plead with them to send the food back. If they don't agree, these children will go hungry tonight. I don't know what to do.
9: Forgive us. We've been living in a world of numbers. We forgot the value of life. Life feels like a heavy race.
2: It's a race that never ends, because the finish line keeps moving. Baba says, the world today is suffering from two diseases. The first is the thirst for money. It turns a human into a demon. We forget that money is like salt. You need a little for a meal, but you can't live on a plate full of it. Earn money, but use it for good. That is the true mark of humanity.
7: The second disease is the endless greed for authority, position, and power. It's like drinking a whole river and still feeling thirsty. A madness that makes the world suffer. Focus on being worthy of respect, not just holding a title.
4: But how do we survive without it? How can we derive peace from what we do?
7: People think being big means having a big title. But listen to me. A man who fixes shoes honestly has the same dignity as a prime minister who runs a country. Your job isn't big or small. Your sincerity is what makes it great. If you do your duty perfectly, you find peace.
0: Sairam uncles, look, we brought the freshest roses for you.
10: We came to bring you a little bit of joy. But you all look so sad. Did something happen?
4: Forgive us, my child. We were so busy thinking about ourselves that we forgot how to be kind. We told a story about you that wasn't true at all. We are so sorry for hurting your heart and home.
10: Don't be sad, Uncle. It doesn't matter what the story said, because Swami is always with me, protecting me. I can't see him with my eyes, but he's hiding right inside my heart. Isn't it, Uncle Surya? Swami is always there, so I'm always okay.
11: Don't be sad, Uncle. Do you know, we have a happy factory in our hearts because Swami lives there. He tells us, be happy, make others happy. All will be happy and God will be happy. So, please smile, Uncle. When you smile, Swami smiles too.
7: Did you see that? You searched the whole world for a click that would make you rich and famous. But these children have found the only click that matters. To them, the real click is choosing love, integrity, character, kindness, and simplicity. That is the light that leads us out from darkness.
5: Uncle, I'm going live to tell the truth. To everyone watching this video, I traded my character for clicks and almost destroyed the heart of this home. Full of love, I am the one who brought the darkness, and I deserve the blame. I am sorry.
12: Forgive us. We are deeply ashamed. Tell us the cost of the medicine and the repairs. We will pay for every bit of it.
4: And from now on, the bank will never be empty. We will take care of every expense. Food, school, and medicine.
7: You have served these children with your lives. Now it is our turn to serve them. Prem Dham is now our responsibility.
9: We will build a new wing, and we will do it with the same love you have shown.

0: He heard the children's whispers. He always does. From the darkness, He brought the light.
1: We asked for medicine and bread, but Swami, He sent us a family. He did not just save the orphanage, He saved these souls too.
0: Mysterious are Sai's ways. We thought that the viral video was our end, but it was His way of saving our home.
2: Why fear when He is here? The Divine Lord lived up to His promise once again. He has never failed us. He never will.
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4: Uncle, we will be here every weekend, not to film, but to learn how to be real roses in Swami's garden.
5: We want to be Sai's stars, shining His truth.
0: Bless you, dear boys. Remember, in the garden of His creation, Swami is the caretaker and we are His flowers. Share the fragrance of His selfless love with the whole world.
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2: Sai Ram, dear listeners, welcome to this week's episode of Radio Sai Answering Booth, a show where I invite questions from you listeners and search for and discover answers together from Swami's message and teachings. Well, it's another beautiful and holy Thursday evening, and I have, as always, an interesting question lined up this week. The answer may or may not be new, because I guess sometimes the questions appear different, but the fundamental issue is more or less similar to other situations we might have addressed, especially on this show before. But I guess every question is but an opportunity for us to delve deep, reiterate and remind ourselves one more time of Swami's message, isn't it? So even if it is repetitive, I think we should not be too worried about that. But we will get to the question in a short while. But let us begin by offering our most loving pranams at Bhagwan's lotus feet. And let me walk you through an interesting quote that I have for you. The words I wish to share are those of a very noble thinker and a freedom fighter from India, Vinoba Bhave. I quote, "I am convinced that those who get themselves involved in the machinery of power politics, even for the purpose of destroying it, are bound to fail in their purpose. To destroy it, we have to stay out of it. If we want to cut down a tree, it is of no use to climb into its branches. The desire to keep contact with something, even to destroy it, is a subtle and insidious illusion." End of quote. Well, these are deep and profound words. I don't know if I would be able to do justice to them. Nevertheless, let's try. Oftentimes, when we see the misuse of power, when we see the insensitivity of authority or selfishness of those who wield that power, we get this thought that how I wish I had the power, I would have acted much better. Or we think that when I have the power, I will change the system itself. I guess as a thought, it may not be wrong, but it comes with a paradoxical belief that power is all-powerful. We think that power is all that I need and it is all-powerful and I can change everything if I have it. But the truth is, power is indeed all-powerful. It overwhelms even the wielder of power, and that's the whole problem with power, isn't it? To challenge power, we don't need power. We need purity of intent. Like in that beautiful analogy that Vinoba Bhave gives us, when you want a tree cut, you don't climb the tree. In fact, you stand by the side of the tree and try to chop it, right? Same is the case with power. Power and authority is something that changes the nature of a person itself. I'm not saying that power changes everyone, but certainly the mildly selfish tend to become more selfish when given power, isn't it? Some may be diffident to do wrong or remain disciplined only because they are under authority. The harm that power can do to such individuals is truly enormous. Even when we were children, we would be asked in school, what would you do if you were the Prime Minister of India? Almost giving us the idea that it was only power that stood between us and the great good that we could do. But that is an illusion. If I cannot think selflessly when I have no power, I will not think selflessly when I get the power. So it is not that we must abhor power or power and authority is evil. We must focus on purity, inner purity and purity of intent. If we are at some point chosen to play a role of power, I think our mind will then be well sealed and protected from power. It is then that power can become a tool. But if we start with the idea that I can do so much if only I had the power and authority, and we labor to achieve that power impatiently, there is no guarantee that we will use it rightly. And may I also add, not all forms of authority have to be resisted too. Some of it is meant for our own growth. And to recognize such good authority and power, we again need inner purity. So it is always better to strive for and pursue purity and selflessness. unrighteous power fears nothing as much as it fears selflessness. So to battle power, we don't need power, we need selflessness and purity. That is what counters and thwarts the might of power. To discriminate between good and bad authority, we again need inner purity. And finally, we need purity to keep ourselves stable if eventually we have to assume the mantle of power and authority. So before we head to the question of the week, permit me, dear listeners, to read that beautiful quote by Vinoba Bhave one more time. I quote, "I am convinced that those who get themselves involved in the machinery of power politics, even for the purpose of destroying it, are bound to fail in their purpose. To destroy it, we have to stay out of it. If we want to cut down a tree, it is of no use to climb into its branches. The desire to keep contact with something, even to destroy it, is a subtle and insidious illusion."

0: Well, let's then head to this week's question. We've already started late, thanks for the program in the Mandir. The question today is from an elderly listener, Mrs. Leela Mahadevan from the United States. It's a lengthy question that she sent us through email. I have Sister Sumana to read it out for us. We'll listen to the question and we'll see what answer we can come up for that.
1: Sairam Biaprim, in 2010, a lady who is living in Puttaparthi, opposite to the elementary school behind the Pathamandir, looted all my things like vessels, clothes, etc. when I went for lunch in the Mandir. When I came back, the room I had taken for rent from her was vacant. When I asked her, she said she didn't have any idea. I was wondering how she could have stolen my things when I had left the room to the care of another person who was introduced to me by an acquaintance as trustworthy. The same evening, when I went to ask her about the sari I wore in front of Swami during the 2009 Christmas carol singing, she initially denied, but later threw it to me from her cupboard. As I had to leave for the US, I did not have time to lodge a complaint. Till now, I am unable to digest this incident, as I have been carrying these things throughout my life to different parts of India and have fed many, many people with love. My question is, why did Swami keep quiet? Just a few feet away from his abode? We come with the hope that in God's place, there will be good people, honest and trustworthy people. Can I take it as a planned loot? Or should I take it as a divine leela of teaching me a lesson that attachment to things is a maya? Or that my karma was washed away? What would be the Lord's answer? Thank you.
0: Well, that was the question that she sent to us. And if I were to rephrase the question or just give you the essence of whatever was mentioned by that listener, I think it's primarily about three questions. One is, why do bad things happen to us, especially when we have been good and we have served so many people? And the second question is, why do bad things happen in God's abode, in Swami's proximity, around Swami and in Swami's place, in Swami's Puttaparthi or Swami's ashram? And the third is, how do we recognize what the lesson is in this whole episode? When something happens like this, how do you know what is the lesson that you're supposed to take? So these are the general questions that she's asking based on that particular incident. The backdrop is that incident. As I always say, that even though the questions are general, when given in the context of an incident like this, it gives us a better opportunity and the clarity is better when we get the backdrop of the question itself. So the first part of that question, or the first question that she raises there, is why do such bad things happen to us at all? Well, we all know the general answers to that, right? We say karma, or sometimes it's just practical reasons. We've not been careful, or we've trusted a person we probably should not have, right? It's very difficult for us to look at an incident like that and say that this is purely because of prarabdha karma. Or when we say prarabdha karma, it means, you know, from the many karmas of our past lives, we choose a certain karma to work out in the course of this lifetime, right? That's what we refer to as prarabdha, or what we refer to as destiny for this lifetime. It's very difficult to look at an incident and be sure that this is prarabdha. One of the ways of looking at it is when there is no reason for that to happen, when we have not harmed anybody, and if it happens, well, we can say that it is prarabdha. But sometimes, even in the course of regular life, I think, we tend to do things which probably we could have been more careful, right? I am not, again, making a judgment of why this happened to this particular listener. I don't think I have enough details to say that for sure. I'm just saying that these are the different possibilities, right? Sometimes when something like this happens, I think you might have a flash of what could have led to this. Or many times it happens, you know, when somebody speaks very harshly to us, suddenly a flash of, you know, I spoke harshly to such and such a person, and this could be possibly a repercussion of that. Sometimes it comes as a flash why that's happening, but otherwise it's very difficult to say. So most often I think the best way, the first step to do is do what is practically necessary to be done. More than a year ago, one of the first few questions that I answered on the show was about an elderly listener who asked about a particular medical condition that she was undergoing. I think she had a renal failure or something like that. And she was asking, how do I know that this is karmic or this is, you know, something got to do with an ailment in the body which needs to be treated as such? And in the course of that answer, I explained this. You know, it's very difficult for us to ascertain whether a certain problem we are going through is bad for us or is it bad karma, or it's very difficult to say that, right? The reason why it doesn't matter or why we are not given the knowledge of what karma has led to that particular problem is most often our response to that situation is independent of whether it is karmic or otherwise, right? For that particular person, I said that you need to treat your disease as much as within your means you can handle your disease, or you can give medical treatment to your body. I think you should go ahead and do that. So similarly, any problem like this, our first response, of course, is to look at it practically and say that, okay, these are the lessons I learned. The next time I'm going to be careful, or the next time if anybody asks for my advice, I'll tell them that, you know, you be careful of these things. But why do we then talk about karma at all if karma is not necessarily featuring into our practical thinking or our practical response to a situation? I'll come to that because it's a very, very important point why we think of karma and why karma plays a very important role even when we don't know the details of what has led to the current situation, right? But I'll come to that when I speak about karma probably toward the end of the answer. Now to the second question which was asked, to the second part of the question which was asked is, why do bad things happen in Swami's abode? This is something which anybody who goes through a bitter experience or an unpleasant experience in Swami's abode is very disturbed about. You know, when you come to Swami, you come from the world outside, you meet all kinds of people and you undergo all kinds of problems. You don't expect to encounter them in Swami's abode when you come to Puttaparthi or when you come and stay in the ashram. Well, the simple answer to that, why do such things happen in Swami's abode? The reason is all kinds of people come to Swami, right? It's not that only good, noble, devoted people come to Swami. All kinds of people come to Swami. And whenever I look at situations like this, when I see people like this, I often remind myself of one misconception that we have when we look at Swami's ashram, right? You know, we come with the belief that all in Puttaparthi or around Swami are like angels on earth, right? That is the conception with which we come. But the reality is, people here are not angels on earth, but they are all humans in heaven. I think that is the distinction which we have to keep in mind. That's something I always remind myself. I'll try and explain to you what I mean by this. You know, when you say that the people around Swami are all angels, especially when you look at Swami's students or you look at people who are very close to Swami or even people who are, you know, living in Puttaparthi for many years, when you think of them as angels on earth, you know, that's when you kind of expect them to lead a life of much higher moral standards. But the fact is the other way around. All people around Swami are human, but they are living in heaven. And what does that mean? What do we mean by saying that these are all people that are living in heaven? When an avatar graces a particular place, you know, it becomes a very, very potent kshetra. You know, that's the word we use in Sanskrit. A kshetra is actually a place, but we use that word specifically to refer to a pilgrimage or a place of high spiritual potency because of the presence of a master or an avatar, right? So when God comes in the form, in a human form, and takes an avatar in a particular place, the place becomes very, very potent. And when we say that the place becomes very potent, what we mean is even the smallest act of goodness or selflessness which is performed in such a place is rewarded multifold, right? This is something which Swami has made references to. There are other people to whom Swami has said this in the interview room. Swami said, and that is what happens in Swami's presence or in Swami's kshetra. If you do any small bit of good act, it gets multifold. And I think this is a standard belief in, I think, most traditions. The reason why we have lot of people soliciting alms outside temples or outside holy places like that. Why you see that so rampant in India especially? The reason is this, that we have this belief that when you do any good act in a kshetra, in a pilgrimage, the reward that you get for that is multifold. But that also applies to doing mistakes or petty crimes, right? Even small mistakes that you do when you harm another person, when you cheat another person, the response to that, the karma to that is again magnified because this place is so potent. So that's why I'm saying that when you look at people around, when you look at people in Puttaparthi and Prashant Nilayam, it is not like these are all self-included. It's not like we are all angels on earth. In fact, it's the other way around. We're all humans living in heaven. And whichever place, wherever Swami is, that place is heaven. And we need to be very, very careful, right? So it's got nothing to do with Swami himself. As Swami would often say, you know, the sun shines for everyone. Someone chooses to do a daylight robbery or someone chooses to do good acts under the sunlight, right? The sun shines for everybody. It does not discriminate between a good and a bad person. But according to the choice that you make, according to the decisions that you take of being good or being bad, you create your own destiny. The person who is living there creates his own destiny, right? So we can only feel sorry for people who come to a place like Puttaparthi and tend to misuse this opportunity. It's a very sad thing because when you have the opportunity to live in Swami's presence or even visit Puttaparthi or for whatever little time that you get to spend in Swami's presence here, I think you accrue that opportunity because of the merit that has been earned in many, many lifetimes. So after coming that, if we misuse that, I think we can only feel pity for such people. Nothing more can be said about that. But to say that in Swami's presence, these things are happening, I think that would be a result of our misconception and our expectation of this place. But yes, Swami's presence does attract goodness. I'm not saying that in Prashanthi Nilayam or Puttaparthi is going to be exactly like the world outside. The kind of problems you face outside, you will face here. It's not like that. Swami does attract goodness. In fact, Swami himself would say this, right? That my godliness has attracted the goodness in all of you. That's what has drawn you all to me. And Swami would say that if you wish to be drawn more to me, then you need to become more pure. It's like the iron filings getting rid of their dust and rust, and they getting attracted even stronger and more powerfully by the magnet, right? So it is not that people around Swami are not good. Swami does by nature attract goodness. So because of this attraction, we could say that the percentage of good people is more in Parthi, or the concentration of good people is probably high compared to elsewhere because of this fact that Swami attracts goodness and people in Swami's presence are constantly endeavoring to purify themselves and improve their state of goodness, right? So that is the reason why there is a general amount of goodness here. And it is true, I think people like me who've lived here for close to 2 decades can vouch for this fact that there people in general are good in Puttaparthi. But we should also acknowledge that there are all kinds of people. And Swami would say that if you have a temple festival or what you call a Nutsavam or a Ratotsavam, you know, where there are these huge gatherings or like a Kumbh Mela or a Pushkaram, which is celebrated in Andhra, thousands and thousands of devotees gather to earn the grace of God because it's an important festival and it's an auspicious moment, right? But seeing the thousands and thousands gather, Swami would say that so many thieves and pickpockets and such people also come. So you come there seeking the opportunity of being close to Swami, but at the same time, there are many people who come seeing the crowds because that kind of crowd is an opportunity for them, right? So all kinds of people come, especially with, we cannot deny the fact that there will be people with maligned intentions too. But forget those who have bad intentions and come to Swami. So many come to Swami even with intentions of using the opportunity in a very righteous manner, in a very legitimate manner, right? You look around in Puttaparthi, there are so many shops, there are so many businesses. So businessmen come, students come when Swami has set up a university. Not all students have really come drawn by Swami. Some of them have purely come for the education that Swami is offering. There are doctors who come who professionally wanted to serve in a hospital like this. They need not be necessarily, you know, devoted to Swami. So there are a lot of people who come here. They're not necessarily devotees. But once you come here, the opportunity to turn to Swami, the opportunity to align your life to expectations of Swami, I think that is there for everybody. And I think that is what makes the avatar special. When the avatar comes and when he sets up institutions like this, when he, you know, when Swami starts a Balvikas program or when Swami sets up a hospital, all of this is to give opportunity to people who belong to these various sections of life, be it students, be it professionals. All of these people get an opportunity to come close to Swami, and the opportunity to turn, to transform is given to everybody. Unfortunately, some people don't use it, right? That's a different thing altogether. And that is why, as Swami's devotees, though we get very, very perturbed by the presence of such miscreants, especially when you go through an experience like what this listener has shared, it is very disturbing. It really puts us off. But we must also realize that Swami is meant for all people. As much as Swami's presence is to reward someone who is pious and noble, Swami's presence is also for people to transform from bad ways to good, right? And this has also happened. There are many, many stories of people who come here as thieves, have come here as people who wanted to, you know, as Naxalites, as terrorists, and all kinds of people who have come here and transformed in Swami's presence. Or purely people who have come here with material intent have transformed after the association with Swami. So as an entity, as a personality, I think Swami will attract everybody. There is no way we can say that why are bad people around Swami, or why are people with cruel intentions or cunning intentions around Swami. I think as devotees, it is not for us to choose. It is for us to acknowledge that all kinds of people will be around Swami, and we have to accept that. As Swami would say many times, you have a pond. When the pond is full, yes, you will have lotuses there, you will have honeybees there, you will have butterflies. But you cannot deny the fact that there will be frogs and insects and all other unpleasant creatures too. And that's the nature of things, that the good will attract good. And when there is a lot of goodness in a certain place, it is an opportunity even for bad to come and, like in your case, you know, cheat people who are unsuspecting. So that's always there. But that does not always mean that all of us who are going to come here are going to get looted and cheated. I'm not saying that. It happens to some of us, and it happens sometimes even to those to whom it has happened. So what is the context in it happening to us? I think that's what we need to find out. Especially when we say that it has happened to us in Swami's presence, it has happened in Puttaparthi, it has happened in Prashanthi Nilayam, right? The question is, you know, why does it happen around Swami? And the fact is, Swami is everywhere. Because Swami is God, that is the reason we come to him. So what is the idea behind anything unpleasant happening to our life? We are talking about unpleasant things happening in Swami's presence or in Puttaparthi. But the fact is, the moment you acknowledge Swami to be divine and omnipresent, any kind of difficulty we undergo, any kind of problem like this that happens to us, be it in our place, and you might be in America, you might be in Delhi, you might be in any corner of the world, but if something bad happens like this, we always tend to turn to Swami and say, Swami, why did this happen to me when you are there with me? Right? So it's very important to address that question. For the next few minutes, I'll speak a little generally about this concept of how do we understand why such things happen to us. When something bad happens to us, when something unpleasant happens in our life, and especially, you know, when you've not harmed anybody, especially you've led a good life, you've led a noble life, the first question that occurs to us is, why did this happen to me? Many times, if you observe ourselves, especially when something very unpleasant happens, even before asking the question of, what am I supposed to do? What is my next move? How am I supposed to react to this situation? One of the first questions we end up asking is, why did this happen to me? Right? I think there is a reason why this question comes up. And the reason for that is, nothing can give us as much solace as meaning and purpose can. You know, if we know that we are undergoing a certain problem for a certain reason, if we know the reason and the purpose behind undergoing it, and if we feel that this is going to eventually lead us to a certain goodness, or it is going to help us go to the next level or raise ourselves, then we feel calmed. It gives us a little bit of peace of mind that, so there is an idea behind this. It's not some random event which is happening to me, right? And that's the reason why when something unpleasant happens, we inadvertently we ask this question, why? A very classic example that I always like to give in this context is, let's say that you are having some kind of a health problem and you go to a doctor and the doctor gives you a medicine, right? And you come back home, you take the medicine, and let's say that night you start getting high fever and you start getting stomach spasms or something, and you start panicking. You wonder what is happening, so you call up your doctor and you say that, "Doctor, this is what's happened. I took your medicine and I'm in such pain." And the doctor is very casual and the doctor says, "Oh, it's all right. You're supposed to get that pain and that's a sign that the medicine is working." Let's say he says that. So what happens to me when I hear that something like that is, it's not that my pain will go away instantly. It's not that I'm going to be calmed immediately, but definitely the idea that, okay, I'm undergoing this pain, but there is a reason why I'm undergoing this pain. And by undergoing this pain, I'm probably going to wake up tomorrow healthier and, you know, having got over this health issue, right? So that idea, even when we are going through pain, when we find that there is a purpose for what we are going through, it gives us a lot of calmness and solace, right? That is what we are after, and that is why we ask this question of why? Why am I going through this? Why am I doing this? In fact, this is probably how our entire life is guided. We don't realize this, but this is what defines our life, this pursuit of why am I doing this, or what is the reason why I'm going through this. Let me explain it this way. When we are going through life, I think there are three types of fulfillments that we constantly seek. What I'm going to speak for the next few minutes might appear like completely out of the context of the question, but please bear with me for a few minutes. I probably will be able to establish the connection between what I'm saying now and then the question which is raised. So when we are going through life, we kind of have three types of fulfillment that we seek. One fulfillment is that which comes when we satisfy our senses, when we satisfy the physical body, when we eat, when we sleep, when we probably respond to the desires of the senses. Right? There is a certain amount of happiness that comes. There is a certain amount of pleasure that comes. But that is probably the lowest level of fulfillment that we get. And one way of looking at it is, as they say, it is so much attached to what comes from outside that it becomes very, very ephemeral. When you get that input from outside, you get the fulfillment. And after some time, that fulfillment fades off. Be that with hunger, be that with sleep, be that with thirst, all of these things, you need that stimuli from outside to make you feel fulfilled, right? So this is probably the lowest level of fulfillment that we seek in life. The second is the satisfying of the desires of the mind. When we like doing something, right? When we do something out of our fondness, the moment the mind gets attached, associated with something that we like, it becomes larger than just that of the senses. I will not go into this. I think I've spoken about this a couple of times in response to certain answers before. But simple thing, what you can think of is when you give a person a food item and he eats it, there is a certain amount of fulfillment. But the moment the food item that you're offering that person happens to be that person's favorite food item, then the mind starts associating with that act of eating. Right? So the pleasure that the person feels is actually much more than just the pleasure he or she would get by satisfaction of the physical hunger, right? That's what the involvement of the mind does. So this is the second form of fulfillment, where we are trying to not satisfy merely the desire of the body and the senses, but we are trying to satisfy the desire of the mind. And this becomes even more pronounced, especially when you're talking about things that you like doing. Let's say that you like to sing, or you like to dance, or something like you're passionate about doing something. One of the examples they give is, let's say you're doing a work. It happens especially with people who are in the creative field of work. Let's say you're editing a video, or you're making music, you're composing music, and you enjoy doing that. You tend to get so lost in that act itself that very, very casually and without much effort, you tend to do away with the lower forms of fulfillment. And that is the reason when somebody is highly engaged in the work he or she is doing, they are able to forego sleep, they are able to forego hunger, and they are able to forego a little bit of the tiredness which the body undergoes. Because this is a higher level of fulfillment that you experience when you are going through this. So one level of fulfillment is the satisfaction of the desires of the physical body. The second level of fulfillment that we pursue in life is the fulfillment of the desires of the mind. The third level of fulfillment is when we do something and that thing that we are doing has a larger purpose or it is more meaningful, right? Physically, it may not give pleasure. Sometimes even mentally, you may not like doing what you're doing, but there is a larger reason for that, and then you feel that it is worth doing. Probably the simplest example you can think of is a student who is preparing for an exam, right? Or somebody who is working under a very unpleasant or a nasty boss. Or think of when a person has to undergo something unpleasant or something as painful as a chemotherapy, right? When we know that our pain and suffering has a purpose behind it, it is not giving me fulfillment of the body. It is not giving me fulfillment of the mind. It's not something I'm liking to do. I don't want to go through that suffering. You know, it's not something that I enjoy doing, even from the point of view of the mind. But I still undergo it because I know that eventually there is something good waiting for me. It has a larger meaning to it, right? And this is the other form of fulfillment that we are constantly pursuing. Typical example of that is that of somebody who is undergoing a painful treatment like chemotherapy, or somebody like a diabetes patient who chooses to keep away from sweets. You know, that person likes the sweet. The person probably would enjoy the sweet if it is eaten. The body will respond to that input which comes from outside. And he or she does not want to stay away from sweets, but doing that act, even though it is not giving the fulfillment of the body and the mind, gives a larger fulfillment because there is a meaning to it, right? And this is the higher purpose that we always pursue. We don't really acknowledge it sometimes, but we are constantly doing that. Why are we sitting and studying when we like to play? Why are we sitting in an office when we probably like to be at home with our children? Because we know that there is a purpose for this act, and this purpose is larger, right? And when you're talking about meaning and purpose giving the third level of fulfillment, which is a little higher level of fulfillment, there are two ways we use it in our daily life, right? One is when we are conscious of the purpose, like all the examples that I gave you, where you consciously undergo a certain pain or a certain difficulty or a certain unpleasantness, knowing that I'm doing this because at the end of it, I'm going to gain something, right? The second is, I don't know the purpose myself, but I believe that there is a purpose and there is someone who knows what the purpose is, and I trust that person, right? Or you say trusting the other person is actually the other level, where the second level is only when you are not aware of the reason why you are undergoing that pain, but you believe that there must be a reason, so I don't mind undergoing this. And I think this is where theories like the karma theory, or for that matter, any other philosophy which involves points which are not cognizable to us, which are not obviously known to us, right? When you build a karma theory is all about, okay, you must have done something in your past. I don't know what it is, but I must have done something. But the idea that I'm going through a difficult phase, but there is a reason for it, and that reason is I'm using up my karma, or I would have done this to somebody in the past, and I'm having this opportunity to atone for it. Even though I don't know the purpose, even a theory like this, which gives me an idea of purpose, actually gives me a little bit of calm. And it again goes back to that idea of, you know, speaking to the doctor with you're having high fever after taking the medicine. It does not mean that your physical pain is taken away, but it gives you a certain mental calmness to go through that pain, right? So that is the second one. When you don't know the purpose, but still the idea that there is a purpose gives you a little bit of calmness. The other way is the way for most of us devotees. And again, this is what will actually bring us back to the context of the question which was raised. That I may not know the purpose behind my suffering, but I know that there is someone, in this case, Swami, who knows what is the purpose behind what I'm going through, and I trust his wisdom. And that's what we call faith, right? Faith is when you trust in a person when you don't know, or when you don't have concrete evidence to have that faith, right? That's what faith is. I don't know how this is good for me. I don't know how this is going to help me, but Swami is making me go through this. So even if I don't know what the purpose is, I believe that Swami knows the purpose, right? Especially when something happens right under Swami's nose, right? Eventually we should realize that whichever part of the globe you are, wherever something bad happens to you or good happens to you, it's under Swami's nose. It's not like only in Puttaparthi, it is right under Swami's care. Why did this happen? No, wherever you are, I think this question is valid. When Swami is with me, why did this happen? And when this question comes, well, this is the higher level of fulfillment which is supposed to give us that solace. Yes, I don't know why I'm suffering. I don't know why I'm going through this. I don't understand why I'm doing this. But I believe in Swami. If Swami is making me go through this, there is a certain purpose for that. And as Swami would say, that constantly remind yourself that whatever happens is good for me. I don't know how it is good for me. I'm not in a position to reason out and tell these are exactly the reasons why it is good for me. But the trust that if Swami is allowing me to go through this, right, this is good for me. So when I get cheated or looted, say in Swami's presence or by someone associated with Swami, pain and hurt will be there, right? That's quite natural. The way the person who has asked the question has said, it's quite natural, especially it is wrong to get attached to objects and materials that we have in our life. But it does happen. We can't say that none of us are attached to things like that. I might be attached to things which probably are associated with Swami, something which Swami has given me. But still it's a material, and if I'm going to get attached to that, it is attachment. So when we have any form of attachment, when something like this happens, it is going to be painful, it is going to hurt. But just like going through chemotherapy, that example, just because I know it is good for me, doesn't mean that the pain is going to go away, but it gives me the strength to undergo that particular period of pain, right? And in life, when we go through tough times, when we say, I don't know why, but Swami knows, if He is letting this happen, He must have a reason for it. To have that belief, to have that firm conviction that, you know, Swami is making this happen to me and it is acceptable to me, I think the prerequisites for having that idea, to have that thought, is, one is the belief that Swami can handle such issues if He chooses to. That is faith in Swami's omnipotence, isn't it? Just like how the outrage in the question is because, why did Swami let it happen? In that itself, there is the belief that if Swami wanted, He could have stopped it, right? So first and foremost, the belief that if Swami wishes, He could have stopped it. And the second is the faith in Swami's love. Faith that He loves me, but He still let this happen to me. So there must be a larger purpose. So the idea that Swami can avert it and Swami loves me enough to avert it, but still if He doesn't do it, there must be a higher purpose to it, right? But why is this attitude important? As I said, this is actually a sign of maturity. As I pointed out, there are three types of fulfillment. If we are going to be stuck in the level of fulfillment where pleasures to the body and pleasures to the mind, I think most of us are there, right? We want comfort for the body and we want what we think is good for us. We want what we think is right for us. What we have placed our mind on constantly, that's what we want. But if we are stuck to this, then that is the level of maturity we are in. If we wish to grow in our devotion, if we wish to progress in this path of spirituality, then you need to come to that third level of fulfillment where you are seeking fulfillment more from meaning and purpose rather than satisfaction of the desires of the body and the mind. Probably before I end, let me give you another example, which I don't know if you'll be able to relate to directly, but this example I'm giving you because it's very similar to another way Swami explains this whole thing. Let's say there is a person who is a daily wage worker, or he gets paid for how much of work he does. Whatever money he earns, let's say he spends it on getting things for himself. He satisfies his desires and acquires comforts for the body. Then someone tells him that, you know, you should start investing. And he asks, what is investment? He said, no, don't spend all the money that you have. Keep aside some money, and that money you can probably put it in a business or put it in a bank or put it in an FD or whatever it is. So what he does now is, it looks like he's sacrificing, right? He probably is a person, let's say he's a person who earns something like 10,000 per month. He starts living like somebody who earns 7,000 a month because he's putting away 3,000 rupees in the form of investment. So it appears like he is sacrificing, or he is controlling or curbing a certain amount of his desires. But what he is eventually doing is, he is in the process, his ability to fulfill his desires is actually going up. It's actually increasing. When the money comes back to him in the form of returns for investment, he's going to become richer and his ability to fulfill his desires is going to become more. So from being a person who just uses whatever money is given to him just to fulfill his desires, that little bit of control and little bit of sacrifice, apparent sacrifice, of not spending the money immediately that he gets and putting it aside is actually giving him a higher quality of life, right? Now, let's say that this person comes in contact with a spiritual master and the spiritual master induces in him this idea that when you give in charity, you can be happy. When you let go of your money, you don't spend it on yourself. You don't put it in the bank so that you can spend it later. But you spend it on others when you're trying to help others or when you let go of the money that you have. And let's say that through this, he discovers a higher level of happiness. And this is actually true sacrifice, right? The second appears like sacrifice. This is true sacrifice in the sense of monetarily. But eventually, if you look at it, it's not sacrifice because he is giving money which is paltry and he is getting satisfaction or fulfillment which is so much more higher. But in the process, what does he realize? That the idea that I can find more happiness even when I'm giving away money which is not directly going to be used for my own fulfillment of desires, right? And such a person will still be happy when he's able to spend on his desires, but will be happy even when he lets go of money, right? So eventually, let's say that the person becomes a renunciant. That's how the progression is given. When you are able to let go of all your possessions, the fulfillment that you can feel becomes infinite, right? When you're able to seek fulfillment in giving away or letting go, you find all happiness. And this is what I feel Swami is actually leading us all to. We have certain needs, we have certain likes and dislikes, and initially we come to Swami to fulfill these likes and dislikes, right? That's how most of us come to Swami. But when this faith that Swami knows what's best comes in, when that attitude comes, we start developing what we refer to as vairagya, right? And the more vairagya or detachment that you have, the more purposeful our life becomes. How does this vairagya come? Initially, you come thinking that, you know, bad things should not happen to me, or my children should have good health, or my business should not go bad. When you inculcate this attitude that whatever happens to me is good for me, now you have literally shielded yourself from certain reverses that you are likely to face in life. When something bad happens, to a certain extent, you're able to say that, no, if Swami has allowed this to happen, then it is all right for me. I can put up with this. So automatically, you are not as averse to a negative thing happening in your life as you were before. And this is what is referred to as vairagya or detachment, right? And more this vairagya comes, more and more you distance yourself from something pleasant or unpleasant. Your happiness is insulated from the events that happen outside. And that is when life becomes more purposeful. You are no more seeking your fulfillment from the satisfaction of your desires, but you're seeking your purpose from a sense of higher meaning, right? That's what you're looking at. You're just looking at life and saying that, okay, today something went right. It must be for my good. Tomorrow something goes wrong. This must be for my good. So you're constantly looking at the higher purpose that can be got from life. Well, all this does not mean that we go around in search of people who are going to cheat us and who are going to loot us. That is not the idea. Going back to what I started with, practically we must do what we must do. Some event like this happens. I think practically, if we are supposed to take some cautionary measures or if there is something that you need to do, you have to report it to the local authorities or whatever needs to be done, I think still needs to be done. If somebody cheats you in this manner or if somebody puts you through an unpleasant experience, that should make you practically wiser. We never take that out of the equation. That is why it is not only vairagya that's necessary in the spiritual path. You need vairagya and viveka, right? We always speak of them as a pair. Viveka and vairagya is required. So that viveka is partially this discrimination that comes from practically taking decisions based on what we experience in life. So that viveka is important, that we need to constantly keep taking. But this vairagya will, as Swami says, will raise us to a higher level of viveka or discrimination, which Swami refers to as the spiritual buddhi or the spiritual discrimination, right? Where you are able to raise yourself above the material pleasures and the material happiness, the happiness and sadness which comes to us in life, and you're able to raise your discrimination beyond this and look at life and say that, no, there must be a larger purpose to this. There must be a larger meaning to this, right? So to the question that, you know, why such things are happening in Swami's place and, you know, Swami should first clean up his place And that's how some people put it, that why such people are there around Swami, in Swami's ashram sometimes, or in Swami's organization, and Swami is preaching others to transform themselves, is one way of looking at it. But, you know, Swami can clean up Puttaparthi in a trice if he chooses to. Forget Puttaparthi. He can ensure that the whole world is clean. He can ensure that nothing happens bad in our life. But probably that's not the way around. If that is what we want in life, that nothing bad should happen to us, I'm doing good and only good has to come back to me and nothing unpleasant ever should happen in my life, then we are stuck up in the fulfillment of satisfying our physical desires and our mental desires. If we have to go to the higher level, Swami says that you need to have this attitude that if Swami is putting me through this, there must be a purpose for it and it must be for my good. Otherwise, Swami will not loving me so much and having the ability to sort my life will not let me go through something like this. And that is why Swami would say, do not seek that, oh, I should not have any problems. I think that's probably one of the unique things about Swami. Swami was very categorical in saying that it does not mean that when you come to me, all your problems will be solved. Don't think that the moment you come to me, all your worries will be gone. Swami said, don't even seek for that. Swami would say that pray for bhakti, right? Bhakti is devotion, that faith that Swami knows what is best for me. And Swami would say, ask for bhakti and ask for shakti, that strength to hold on to this belief, the strength to endure what you're put through. And Swami would say that bhakti and shakti will eventually lead you to mukti or liberation, which is what we are all seeking, right? So yes, it is absolutely undoubtedly unpleasant when something like this happens to us, especially in Swami's place. We come here literally to seek peace of mind. And when something like this happens to us, it does disturb us. But I think it is best for us to take it in our stride and look at it with a broader perspective in our mind, right? If in Swami's place it has happened, if Swami has allowed this to happen to me, what is the reason for that? Do take the practical measures that you need to do. As I always keep repeating on this program, spirituality does not give you the license to be impractical. In fact, spirituality makes you more mindful and makes you more hands-on in dealing with the problems that you undergo, but with a maturity which only spirituality can get. You stand above your problems and you look at your problems and you find ways of solving them, right? So I thank the listener for asking this question. As I said, it's not something that we've not addressed on the show, but in the context of the question, I think it is a little different. But I hope those who felt that this is a repetition of what has been told before felt that it was a reiteration, it was worth listening to. And I thank the listener for the opportunity to do that again.

With that, dear listeners, it's time for me to wrap up this week's show. If you have a question on practical spirituality or any situation like this that we dealt with today, feel free to write to me. I invite questions directly to my personal mail ID. My personal mail ID is prem@radiosai.org. That's prem@radiosai.org. The mails that you send to me are read only by me, so you can feel free to write to me. And if you wish to be anonymous, if you wish that your name should not be mentioned in the show, please let me know. If you can record the question in your own voice, and that would be wonderful. I'd love to play it in the voice of the person who's asking the question. You can send me your recording. Nowadays, it's very easy to record any small sound bites that way. I think any smartphone is good enough to do that. Feel free to record it and mail it to me. I have a few questions lined up. So if you send me a question, I think it'll take a little while before I can get to that. So be prepared to be patient if you send me a question. I most humbly offer this effort at Swami's Lotus Feet. I once again thank the listener who sent us the question for this week. I join you all again next week for the next episode of Radio Sai Answering Booth.

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1: Radio Sai now presents a drama entitled Bharata Bhagya Vidata, presented by the final year postgraduate students of the Sri Satya Sai University on the 16th of August 2009.
2: As we entered the 63rd year of independence, let us make an endeavor to understand the meaning of true freedom and unravel the eternal glory of Bharat. We, the final year postgraduate students of Sri Satya Sai University, present before you a drama entitled Bharat Bhagya Vidhata. This drama is an attempt to bring out the meaning of a truly free Bharatiya, as envisioned by the freedom fighters who were not only visionaries but were enlightened souls themselves. All episodes depicted in the drama are true stories as recorded in the Indian history. It was the year 1905. Lord Curzon had ordered that Bengal be divided into East and West Bengal. It was for the first time that the people were shocked by such a decree.
3: Bhaiyo, by now it is clear to us that the Sarkar is here only to separate and divide us. Firstly, it was our wealth, and then our crops, and now they want to rob us of our identity as well by partitioning Bengal.
4: Sahi baat hai chacha, kuve ka pani nikalne ke liye ab hume sadak nahi सरहद पार करनी पड़ेगी। ये कोई मजाक है?
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3: How can you compare Ma Ganga with any other river?
7: Nothing better can be better from these Muslims.
6: What about you then?
8: Ya Allah, calm down. Calm down all of you. Let us not forget the sanctity of this place. Sit down. Please sit down.
3: These meaningless quarrels were what I was afraid of. And that is why we are here today, awaiting directions from our wise leaders. Tilak ji, Tagore ji, and Aurobindo ji will be here any time now to discuss with us how to deal with this situation.
9: My dear brothers of Bengal, I can feel the anguish within your hearts. This is yet another chaal of the Sarkar Raj. Bengal is our Matribhumi, our motherland. And which mother can bear to see the separation of her own children? Bataiye, kya koi maa apne bachchon ko bicharte hue dekh sakti hai? Then let not a thin line drawn on a map by some Lord Curzon sitting there in Raj Bhavan stand between us. For this division means nothing. 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And if we were to sit back and laugh, it will be nothing but cowardice. Sheer cowardice. The time has now come to claim freedom. For Swaraj is our birthright. And we shall have it. Jai Hind! Jai Hind!

0: Iron reaches every corner of the country and has the potency to strike terror in the hearts of the invader. May the words of Lokmanya Tilak act as the fuel that will kindle the fire of patriotism in our beings. We have all gathered here not in protest but in prayer. We have assembled here in the lap of the La Khuda Masjid to accept with grace Allah's will. It is said that troubles are but tests put forth by the Almighty Lord. Our destiny is in His hands, but it is only our perseverance and unity that will determine the road ahead. O Lord, will that we may unite and live to be the true sons of Ma Bharati. Vande Mataram.
1: Vande Mataram.
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0: I understand your problem. Do you see these small strings of thread in my hand? These may look insignificant, but it is of religious relevance when a Hindu is considered born a second time, adorning the sacred thread, and a Muslim rendered pure when he ties the taweez. Let us tie this dori on the wrists of our brothers and strengthen our resolve. Let us infuse in it so much passion and love that this be the sole bonding between all of us. Brothers shall not separate.

0: You have been aloof for most of the meeting. What seems to be the problem?
1: Tilak ji,
2: I was just
1: wondering,
2: how long will we continue to deceive our people like this by teaching them trick after trick after trick to counter their tricks? When will our countrymen realize that these are just trivial enemies that they have to let go of, and they have to really fight the real enemies within? Somewhere in all this discussion of, hey Dada, you are a Hindu and I am a Muslim, you go to the temple and I shall go to the masjid, you go to East Bengal and I shall stay here in my West Bengal itself. Somewhere in all of this discussion, I was depressed to see the delusion that our people are in. Gurudev, for the first time, a conqueror has come to this holy land of Bharat and has rendered us so poor. Poor in every sense of the term, Gurudev. When our land, Bharat, is that land that embraced even the likes of Alexander the Great and sent him back richer, richer than he had ever imagined, richer than he had come here. Not once, Gurudev, becoming poor ourselves. This is our land, Bharat. I was just wondering about all this, Gurudev. Just wondering.

0: Mighty Lord, the dusk of today has brought yet another crown rolling down, crying for your mercy. It is only a matter of time when the entire world shall ordain to the dictates of Alexander the Great.
1: Though our bodies might be weary, Porthos, the ambition to conquer newer and newer lands still continues to drive our passion. It is more than 1,000 days since we set forth on this conquest. And still the words of my master Aristotle continue to ring in my ears. Once you have crossed the waters of the Sindhu, Alexander, you will have entered the land of magic. And it is only there that the secrets of life and beyond will be revealed to you. Oh, Ambi, this land truly fascinates me.
2: There comes the mighty Purushottam, battered, bruised, and valor is appreciated, but valor without statecraft is foolishness. Pray, Purushottam, pray that the benevolent Alexander takes pity and puts an end to your woeful existence.
3: Yours is the woeful existence, O Ambi, for you have substituted valor with slavery. A king who cannot even fight for his people is worse than death.
0: You restrain yourself from me. Forget not that you are in the presence of the emperor.
1: Porus, enemy you are by destiny, true, but a brave warrior you are by your self-effort. I am impressed. I know that a man like you will never agree to be subservient to me. And hence you leave me with little choice.
4: O King, the ancient scriptures of this holy land say that in war, immortality is assured to the one who is brave. If he wins, heavens descend on earth. But if he is slain in the battle, Viragati, warrior's heaven awaits him from above. But the part played by deceit in this war is evident to one and all, O King. Neither have you won this war by valor, nor have you been slain during its course. Thus, what you do to Purushottam is what will define your destiny.
0: But Sage Kalyan, the Greek warrior tradition has it that an enemy once is an enemy forever. At the first given chance, one must obviate his existence. Let us...
1: Every time I won over a king, I felt a strange surge of victory as I put him to his death. But today, Porus, meeting out the same treatment to you, I know I would not have won. And hence, this Alexander leaves the choice to you. What fate would you like to script for yourself?
5: You are a guest to this land, and it is our culture to treat a guest with honor and dignity. Today, if you ask how you could repay me for this, I would only say, boss, a while before you act. Let not this land remember you as an emperor who was no more than a wretched plunderer. Understand, Sikandar, what it means to be an emperor of character. I do not ask for mercy. I only ask to be treated as one king would treat another, with utmost honor and dignity.
1: That will be enough. Guards, take him away. Never in all these years of my conquest have I come across such an opponent. He is unarmed and powerless, and yet in his eyes I see a force so strong that our entire army would never be able to defeat. What makes me so weak against him, O wise one?
4: King, what makes a great monarch is not the vastness of the land he has conquered, but it is the extent to which he has gained mastery over his own inner self. Know that, O King, you are just a trustee of all that you call your own, and all that is actually your own are just the grains of sand that lie under your feet. And that 6 feet of land that will hold this mortal coil of yours after your death.
0: Emperor,
2: Porthos, it is only now that I realize the truth behind Aristotle's words. It does not matter how huge a kingdom one conquers throughout one's life, for when death beckons, we shall ultimately depart empty-handed. Will you perform a task I entrust you after with?
0: Your command, master.
2: It is my wish that after my death, let my coffin be carried in a procession on the streets of Alexandria, with my arms stretched, empty-handed, wide open. Let this entire world know that this all-conquering Alexander ultimately departed empty-handed.
6: It was this belief in the inherent divinity present in every Indian that formed the basis of Aurobindo's philosophy. Over the next couple of years, his presence was increasingly felt in the political scenario, and he always added the spiritual dimension to the movement. Eventually, the Sarkar felt the need to suppress him. Aurobindo was accused and imprisoned in the Alipur bomb case.

When my country needs me the most, I'm here, locked up in the confines of the four walls of this cell. Krishna, didn't you tell Arjuna that go, Arjuna, do your duty, fight for your land? And it is my responsibility to take care of your success. Where have you left me, Lord? Why have you brought me here? My country needs me, Krishna. Answer me, Krishna. Answer me.

0: Vasudeva.
1: Yes, Supendra. With every passing moment, this place ceases to be a prison for me anymore. And it seems as if I were in a temple. Such is the sadhana of our Ghosh Babu.

Bush Bubble. For the first time, I feel my heart is so heavy to leave the confines of this prison. If the God wills, abar dekha hobe.

0: 10 months passed by. It was during this stint in the jail that Aurobindo's sadhana intensified day by day. However, the freedom fighters who derived inspirations from his writings slowly began to observe the significant shift in his approach to the freedom movement.
1: Namaskar, Ghosh Babu. I hope we are not disturbing you.
2: Namaskar. Namaskar, Mahendranath. Come. Chandrasekhar, come. I am afraid I cannot offer you much more than this humble bench. Anyway, tell me, what brings you here?
1: I hope they are not treating you too badly here. Sometimes the Sarkar just fails to see.
2: Mahendranath, on the contrary, you would be interested to know that these last 10 months have been the most rewarding and blissful period of my life. In fact, I would probably even term my stay in jail as a period of ashramvas and would even thank the Sarkar for it.
3: Babu Musai, I have been an ardent follower of your writings in jail. But of late, I feel they have changed in their tone. Just recently, you announced that you would be withdrawing from the movement. This has caused widespread apprehensions in the mindset of the people of India. I mean Ghosh Babu, at this point in time, what can be more important than the movement itself?
2: Chandrasekhar, it is not that I consider the movement as inferior, nor do I consider that I have outgrown it. It is just that now I am thoroughly convinced that our country is definitely on its way to independence. If not me, some other God-sent emissary shall come down to lead the people. But right now, I have to wonder about what will happen to our country after independence. I have decided to take upon the task of fostering harmony and unity amongst our brothers. I have the task of uplifting that glorious heritage of this holy land. And hence, it is not that I am retiring from the freedom struggle. I am only retiring from the political movement. The freedom struggle I cannot leave. It is just that now I pursue a far greater freedom.
1: But Ghosh Babu, your hearing is coming very soon. 37 people have been accused in this case and 33 of them have already been tried and sentenced to death. The Sarkar has collected more than 8,000 pieces of evidence against you and they have already made a very strong case out of it.
3: Besides, you do not even have a defense attorney to fight for your case. We are all so very concerned and we do not know what to do. Ghosh Babu, we cannot afford to lose you.
2: Mahendranath, my Gita says, Nimitta Matram Bhava Savya Sachi. And what has happened in the last 10 months is just that I have realized that it is not just me, but everything and everyone around me is nothing but an instrument in Bhagwan's hands. I used to be taken out for a walk at times. And it was on one such day that I felt his strength enter into me. I looked back at the jail that secluded me all these days and I saw that I was no longer imprisoned by high walls, but it was my Vasudeva that surrounded me. I looked back at these bars that did the duty of guarding me day and night. And I saw it was my Vasudeva again. And even as I looked out of my cell at all those guards and sentry who stood outside, I saw Vasudeva standing in each one of their positions. And even as I lay on the floor, with these coats, blankets given to me, I felt the arms of my Krishna around me. The arms of my friend, my lover, to keep me warm. Mahendranath, tomorrow when I step into court, and when I look at the magistrate seated there in front of me, I know, I am convinced that it is going to be my Vasudeva seated there. And when I look at the prosecution counsel, it will not be the counsel seated there, but my friend Krishna, my friend Vasudeva smiling at me and asking me, Aurobindo, now do you fear? I do not even know who is to attend as my defense counsel. But I have decided not to think of it, for I know whoever it is, it will be my Vasudeva himself come down. Besides, my Krishna has already promised me that it is his duty to set me free from this jail.
3: Ghosh Babu, we do understand that whatever you undertake will definitely be in the greater interest of our Bharat Mata. But Ghosh Babu, we are not sure if without you the movement will be the same again. Ghosh Babu, I think we have to take your leave now.

0: わあ、すげえ。
1: The court trial of Aurobindo in the Alipore bomb case went on to be regarded as the epic trial in the Indian judicial history. A young lawyer, Chittaranjan Das, was divinely inspired to step as Aurobindo's defendant. The final petition was in full progress.
2: Mr. Das, please continue.
0: My lord, my fervent plea to you is, do not look at this man as what he is today, but look at him as what he could be tomorrow. For long after this controversy is hushed in silence, and long after he is dead and gone, he'll be seen as a prophet of nationalism, as a poet of patriotism, and as a lover of humanity. For long after he is dead and gone, his words will be echoed and re-echoed, not only in India, but across the distant lands and seas. It is therefore that I say that Aurobindo Ghosh does not stand before the bar of this court, but before the bar of the High Court of History. Innocent. That will be all, my lord.
2: Considering the present situation in India, it is dangerous for any man to preach or publish doctrines that would conceive to conspire to deprive the king of his sovereignty over British India. However, Aurobindo is different. His writings advocate the regeneration of this country and the spiritual upliftment of mankind. All evidences fall short to prove Mr. Aurobindo to be the mastermind behind the Alipore bomb case. This court hereby acquits Mr. Aurobindo and relieves him of all charges. Mr. Aurobindo Ghosh, you are a free man now. The court is now dissolved.

0: Krishna had fulfilled his promise, and now it was Aurobindo's turn to fulfill his. True to his words, he set up an ashram which grew to be the vortex of spiritual awakening in mankind.
1: Namaskar Aurobindo ji, I am Devdas. You might not know me, but you would have definitely heard of my father, Mohandas Karamchand Gandhi.
2: Ah, Devdas Gandhi, come.
1: And you must be Chitranjan Das. Pranams to you too.
2: Tell me, Devdas, what brings you here?
1: Aurobindo ji, I bring with me a letter from my father. A personal message for you.
2: Devdas, I do believe I know what Mohandas Gandhi would have sent for me. Hasn't he already heard of my decision to leave the Swadeshi movement?
1: Yes, Aurobindo ji, yes. He has heard of your decision. But he would like to know, what task is it that you are engaged in that is far holier than the Swadeshi movement itself?
2: Devdas, tell your father that our Bharat is that holy land where Lord Shri Ram himself has walked. There was no end to the spiritual daring of our Bharat then. She had a place on top of the world and stood as the preceptor for the rest of the world. But today, she stands meek and helpless as a disciple to the rest of the world. The reason is because fear has entered her soul. And it is for this task of creating the Ramarajya once again, I have to perform a duty. I have a task assigned to me. And that is why I cannot be a part of the Swadeshi movement. Devdas, it is time for my daily walk. Come. Let me talk to you under the evening sky. It was Lord Rama who first decided and described and defined what a true Bharatiya is. What this glorious land of Bharat stands for.

0: Dear Lord, 14 years ago you set out from Ayodhya with a mission of Dushta Shikshana and Shishta Rakshana. And today, by annihilating the evil Ravana, you have accomplished your mission. Though I am no one to profess the dictates of Dharma in front of the Dharma Murti himself, yet, for the welfare of Lanka, I would like to humbly remind you, Lord, that being the conqueror of this land, it is you who must ascend the throne as the next king. Please accept this humble prayer of your servant, O Lord. Please accept this offering.
1: The crown rightfully belongs to the one who is next in the line of succession. It is for that very reason that I performed your Rajyabhisheka on the day we met Vibhishana. Besides, Ayodhya is waiting for me.
2: Pardon me for my insolence, my lord. But I agree with Vibhishana. The land of Lanka has been blessed by your touch, and centuries of evil perpetrated in it has been nullified. I have personally surveyed the land of Lanka and have found riches and wonders totally unknown to our kingdom. With you as its adhipati, Swarna Lanka becomes Swarga Loka itself. What then is the use of leaving all this and going back to Ayodhya? Let Bharata continue to be the king there, while you can rule Lanka. I pray to you, O Lord, to accept Vibhishana's request.
1: Lakshmana, Vibhishana, all through my life, I have performed many sacrifices, not for anything else, but only to uphold Dharma. Is it Dharma to forsake one's mother for another just because she is not beautiful? Can the love of any other woman ever fulfill the love and affection of her own mother, Vibhishana? Bharat is my motherland. It is the land where I was born, where I lived. And it is in Bharat alone that I shall continue to live. No riches of any foreign nation shall ever sway me. Why? Let the heaven itself descend and offer to me its bounties, but I shall forsake it without a moment's thought for my Matribhumi. Janani Janma Bhumishcha Swargata Vigariyasi. Lakshmana, mother and motherland are greater than heaven itself. It is indeed a misfortune if a Bharatiya does not understand the ancient and sacred culture of Bharat. Bharat is not just that land with the lofty Himalayas as its crown and the mighty oceans washing its feet. No. Bharat is that land of Bhava, Raga and Tala, the unity of thought, word and deed. It is a land of love and wisdom. It is a land where every citizen from dawn to dusk, in every single act of his, is centered completely on the divine. A true Bharatiya is one who has Rathi for Bhagavan, who sees God in everything and embraces the entire humanity as one Vasudeva Kutumbaka. Such is the greatness of the sacred land of Bharat.

Devdas, when you go back, tell your father that when I was in prison, I had Bhagwan's darshan. And my Bhagwan has given me his adesh. The first adesh is something that I have already declared, to devote my time in the spiritual awakening of our countrymen. But the second is something that I hold closer to my heart. A great light is dawning in the east. A light whose first glimpses can already be seen in the horizon. A new day is about to break in this glorious land of Bharat. So glorious that even the greatest Maharishis that walked this land would fail to explain it. Although if not for them, it would not have come. Devdas, my Krishna has promised me that he would be coming soon. And when he comes, he will not only be the religious guide, but the political leader, the great educationist, the regenerator of society, and the very essence of that eternal glory of Bharat. His task will be to raise Bharat up to the Sanatana Dharma. And when he says that Bharat shall expand and extend herself over the entire world, it will be the Sanatana Dharma that shall expand and extend itself over the entire world. Devdas, my Krishna is coming back to once again restore that lost glory of Bharat. My Krishna is coming back to teach us all how to live like Bharatiya. My Vasudeva is coming back to give back to the world her preceptor. My Bharat Bhagya Vidhata is coming. And it is for his arrival that I have to pave the path.

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0: great Christian saint had come to Jerusalem. People from far and near came every day to see him and to receive his blessings. In a village close to Jerusalem, there lived a pious old woman. She was so weak and thin that even in her home, she could walk only a few steps, stick in hand. The old woman would see every day a line of men, women, and children passing by her home on their way to Jerusalem. "Why do I not also go to Jerusalem and receive the saints' blessings before I die?" she thought. "Even if I die on the way, God will bless me and take my soul to heaven." The old woman left home for Jerusalem the very next morning. At every step she trembled and tottered, but she dragged herself on, stick in hand and the Lord in her heart. She had gone hardly half the distance when the heat of the sun made her feel tired, weak, helpless, and giddy. With great difficulty, she managed to reach a big stone by the roadside, and she sat on it praying to the Lord for help. After a short while, she saw some young boys and girls passing by. "Won't you help me, dear children, and take me along with you to Jerusalem?" she asked them in an appealing tone. Some of the youngsters stared angrily at her. Some made faces at her to express their surprise, while some others said, "Granny, we would rather carry you to your grave than take you with us to Jerusalem." All the youngsters then laughed loudly, jeered at the old woman, and went their way. After some time, a young priest came along that road. Hopefully, the old woman called out to him, "Dear brother, will you kindly take me with you to Jerusalem?" The kind priest came near her and said, "Don't you worry, Granny. You can sit on my shoulders, holding my head for support. I will gladly carry you to Jerusalem." All reached the holy place. They saw thousands of people surrounding the raised platform on which sat the great saint. The youngsters, who were short, could not see the saint as the backs of older persons came in the way. So they decided to get on one another's shoulders and have a good view of the holy man. The boy who was the first to climb on his friend's shoulders had a great shock. In the place of the great saint, he saw the wrinkled face of the old gray-haired granny he had jeered at on the way. He rubbed his eyes again and again, but he saw the same wrinkled face smiling at him. "I don't see the saint," he shouted. "In his place, I see the old granny we left behind on the road." Every one of the youngsters tried his or her luck, and all had the same disappointing experience. Stranger still was the experience of the kind priest. He had a clear and full view of the saint just when he lifted his hand to bless the devotees. That was not all. He felt for a while that he had the saint himself sitting on his shoulders in place of the old woman and blessing him. All the peace and joy of heaven seemed to be entering his heart. He was, indeed, the most blessed of all the pilgrims in Jerusalem that year, because he loved all the Lord's children as much as he loved the Lord himself. Why did the priest offer to help the old woman to go to Jerusalem? What did he gain thereby? Why did the youngsters refuse to take the old woman to Jerusalem? And what happened because of this? Suppose you were one of those youngsters, what would you have done?
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Sri Pandranga Dixit was a well-known musician and composer who composed and sang bhajans for Bhagwan in the 1960s and the 70s. You will now hear some bhajans sung by Sri Pandranga Dixit and family.

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Today, we feature the wonderful legacy of Sanatana Dharma. To start with, we have the chanting of the Pranava Mantra 21 times.